I'm Linda Kenyon with these headlines. A Russian drone attack on a warehouse in Ukraine is being called the deadliest attack in the war this year after killing 37 people. Ukrainian President Zelensky says the warehouse was storing shells, mines, and other ammunition for the defense forces. The search continues in Nepal for thousands of missing people.

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2: It's All Songs Considered. Hazel Sills, Lars Gotrich here, and this is an episode that I have wanted to do for a very long time.
3: Why have you always wanted to do this show?
2: Okay, well, I think Sunday mornings, right? 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
5: What's are wrong with Saturdays,
2: are
5: Robin?
2: Are we doing the show about Sunday mornings, or are we not doing the show about...
3: It's a different... I understand it. It is a different vibe, because I was thinking about this before the episode. Why do I think of certain music as being Sunday morning music versus, like, Saturday morning music?
2: Right.
3: And I just think that, you know, for me, Sundays... There's sort of an element of unwinding to that day. I feel like maybe I'm getting over the chaos of my Saturday night, or I'm sort of preparing myself for the Sunday scaries that'll come later that day, or I don't know. Basically, I feel like it is, I associate Sundays more so than Saturdays with a reset, or it's a day for me to prepare for the week ahead. And I think that thinking about it that way really influences the kind of music that I'm listening to on a Sunday morning.
2: Well, this is interesting, because we're going to get into, I think we all brought stuff to play, and I think we've got some categories, some of our own categories, and what we're listening to right now is, this is Miles Davis's kind of blue album, which is, I would call, one of my safeties.
5: It's a Sunday standard.
2: It's a Sunday standard.
3: Yeah, it is.
2: And, you know, I have a whole list of sort of no-brainers that I would play on Sunday, but Hazel, why don't you just pick something to start us off here, and we'll take it from there.
3: Yeah, well, I want to play what I kind of feel like is a Sunday standard to me, and I feel like Lars might appreciate this pick, which is Astro Gilberto's album, The Astro Gilberto Album.
2: Yes.
3: For me, it is an album that was constantly playing in my house growing up on Sunday morning, so I have this kind of nostalgic association with it, but I've kind of carried it into my adult life as being just an album that I'm constantly reaching for when I wake up in the morning and I want to set the tone for my day. What?

0: Yeah, I mean, it's hard to go wrong with this. Let me ask you, Hazel, since you brought up hearing this when you were growing up, did you grow up in a house where your parents were playing music in the morning and that imprinted on you?
1: 100%, yeah. I grew up in a very musical household. My family didn't play instruments, you know, but there was always music playing in my house, and I feel like I've carried that over into my life now, where when I wake up in the morning or I'm at home, I do not like my house to be silent.
0: Yeah.
1: I always want music playing in my house, and there was always a sense of, you know, we're waking up, my parents are making breakfast for us, and we're all sort of not just hanging out, but having this communal experience listening to music. And so, yeah, I hear this album and I think of, like, my dad making pancakes.
0: Aww. For me. Oh, that's good.
1: It's very, I know, it sounds very, like,
0: it's very sweet.
1: Rockwell-esque. But, yeah, I just
0: think, we went for a drive in the country.
1: It's literally not my upbringing.
0: Yeah.
1: My parents just really like music, but, yeah.
0: Lars knows why I'm asking this, because he and I were talking leading up to the show taping about how in my house nobody wants me to play music at all, and maybe they just they hate it. They want silence in the morning. I'm not allowed to play anything in the morning, so all my listening I do before they're up, or I'm on headphones.
2: I think we're starting with our standards. So here's one of my standards. The reggae group The Congos, they released an album in 1977 called Heart of the Congos. It's generally considered a reggae masterpiece. It was produced by Lee Scratch Perry, has a lot of great musicians on it, and it sounds like waking up.

0: I'm down with this vibe. This is a good Sunday morning vibe.
1: I kind of realized as I was kind of putting together stuff for the show that I actually listen to a lot of reggae on Sunday mornings.
0: Yeah.
1: I think that's just kind of like where I go. It's helping me ease into the morning a bit. It's a little bleary, yeah, but it's bright at the same time. And especially like Lee Scratch Perry, he just knows how to pull a texture out of nowhere and turn it into something cosmic but grounded at the same time. I think that's maybe where I want to be on a Sunday morning.
0: Yeah. So if we're doing categories, this is your safety?
1: This is my standard. This is the one I think this record was next to my turntable for a year. And it was just kind of like, this is the thing that I put on when I don't know what I want to put on.
0: Well, my son recently asked me why I get up so early. And he said, you know, nobody else is even up. Why would you get up so early when nobody's even up? And I said, you literally just answered your own question.
2: Yes. That's the point.
0: That's exactly why I'm getting up when I do, because I love that alone time, you know. And there are lots of things that I love about Sunday mornings, and I do love it. And I cook for the family, and I love all that time, too. But there are a few things that I prize as much as time alone, just because I get so little of it. So this category, I'm going to call this category Alone at Last, and this is the sound of that for me.

0: So I'm usually up by 5 most mm-hmm. days, even on the weekends. It's just my favorite time of the day, of the week. And this band, this is Madredeus. Do you all know Madredeus?
1: No.
0: So Madredeus, this is a band from Portugal. This album is called O Espírito de Paz. And this song is Três Ilusões. This is a band that I discovered on NPR 30 years ago.
2: Oh, wow.
0: 30 years ago, just as a listener, listening to NPR, All Things Considered, did a profile of the band. And it was just so enchanting to me. You know, sometimes their music can get a little moodier, kind of drift into some minor keys, which is okay with me. In fact, I remember in the profile, I think it was in the introduction, they said, they have haunting melodies. And I've never thought of them as haunting. It's mostly this.
1: I have definitely found that when I was putting together stuff for the show, I was like, I guess I like voices on Sunday. I want somebody else to speak for me on a Sunday morning.
0: Mm. Hand to God thought you were going to say, I guess I just don't like very good music. I'm just not there.
3: Yeah. Guess my taste is bad. No.
0: That's what my kids and wife are thinking. I guess Dad's despite his job.
3: Robin, can we just like go back to the idea of your family needing silence? I'm really deeply disturbed by this reality for you.
0: So I didn't even own a stereo until last year. I finally bought a turntable and a little console to put it on and got some nice set of speakers. And I got out all my old vinyl and I think maybe the kids will, you know, they'll discover this.
3: Yeah.
0: No. Not having it. In fact, I have put, like at dinner time, I've gone and put a record on and like, can we just have a quiet, please? Can we just...
3: Wait, so even like instrumental music where it's not like there's someone singing or it's something like this? It's
0: yeah.
3: Very beautiful?
0: Yeah, no.
3: No.
0: No, it's a hard pass. I can't think of anything that they ever will let me play. So I only listen to stuff on speakers when everyone leaves. But Alone at Last, that's why my category is Alone at Last. I can put on a little music. This singer is Teresa Salguero. She was just 17 years old when she started singing for this band. You know, I think it works for me. This music is not sad or super happy. It's sort of just the sound of being at peace with everything to me.
3: Yeah, well, I mean, it's interesting that, Lars, you mentioned you want vocals on Sunday mornings. I feel like when I was picking music for this episode, I realized that I kind of like both, just instrumental music and vocalists. And the next album that I want to play is an album that I think, for me, really helps me wake up. Like, it really kind of embodies, for me, the feeling of my brain turning on, which is Laurie Spiegel's album, The Expanding Universe.

0: Yep.
1: Leave me be. But don't you just like hear? I just feel like the way that this song builds and I mean, literally, the album is called The Expanding Universe. Like, you know, Lori Spiegel, this really incredible electronic composer. This album actually came out in 1980, and then it was reissued in 2012, which is when I found it. And I just think the way that her algorithmic music just builds into this big, beautiful composition, it just, every time I put this album on, I feel like I'm expanding. Like, I am, my brain is opening up, I am waking up, I'm ready to take on the day. There's just something about her music that just really kind of gets me going.
0: I love that you said, didn't you say it was the sound of your brain turning on?
1: Yes, like I am the computer.
0: Yeah, no, this sounds.
1: I am the computer turning on.
0: Yeah, no, this sounds like Hazel, specifically Hazel Sill's brain turning on to me. That's what this sounds like click, and it's kind of whirring to life.
1: Mm-hmm. Yeah.
0: So, are you not a morning person? Do you need a lot of runway or?
1: Oh, it's so funny that you say that because I am very much a morning person, but I consider myself not a morning person by choice.
0: Hmm.
1: I wake up like at 6, at 7. It's not as early as 5, but like my whole life, very early riser, but I don't want to. I want to get more sleep.
0: I would like to sleep in more. I had you pegged as a night owl. I just thought you go to shows and, you know.
1: Well, okay, but I think part of the me being a morning, or me being an early riser and not wanting to be, is that I am also up late. So I'm like, not kidding, I'm like up late doing things at night, and then I go to bed and I like still wake up early.
0: Yeah.
1: So I guess what I'm saying is that I'm not getting enough sleep.
0: So Lori Spiegel, The Expanding Universe, this song is called Patchwork. Yeah, this is a great pick.
2: I have this record at home. I'm going to have to try it in a morning. I think this has always been a nighttime record for me.
0: Really?
2: Yeah.
0: That's so interesting. I think we're going to have a lot of those. Like, you've definitely got some picks, Lars, that I think, no, man, that's Saturday. What are you doing? You're totally off. All right, we've got to take a quick break here, but we'll have more Sunday morning albums for you right after this. And you're listening to All Songs Considered from NPR Music. It's All Songs Considered from NPR Music. I'm Robin Hilton. I'm here with Lars Gotrich and Hazel Sills, and we're talking about the perfect Sunday morning albums.
2: Well, maybe I know what you think my Saturday pick is, so I'll play that.
0: All right, let's see.
2: Bad Operation?
0: Yeah.
2: Yeah, okay. I'm going to go on record and say that I don't like ska. I've not liked ska for my entire life. I had a ska phase that lasted from 1997 to 1998, and that was about it. You know, high school, youth group, Five Iron Frenzy is the only ska
0: band.
2: Sounds
0: like you're saying, like, I never inhaled.
1: It's okay, Lars. We believe you.
2: In recent years, I've kind of come around to the idea of ska is great for people who love it. I've reassessed my relationship with ska. I still don't like to listen to it. But in 2020, there was this record by a New Orleans band called Bad Operation that just caught me off guard.

0: their sound kind of harkens back to more like the Specials, so like late 70s, early 80s, instead of like the 90s pop-punk version of ska that I have a hard time with. It's soulful. There's some great organ going on. This wakes me up. And I love all the songs. I purely chose this one because it has a breakfast food in the title, Bagel Brooks.
1: Yeah, I literally think my kids would throw their plate of food at you if you put this on in the morning.
0: Uh-huh.
1: They could not get you to turn this off fast enough. Now, I mean, it's not bad. But to me, this is like not only Saturday, but this is like early Saturday evening. Like, I'm just starting to go out.
0: I absolutely hear you. I can understand why this is maybe like a going out music, and I have used it as going out music. The thing I like about this is that the vocalist, Dominic Minix, sounds like he's sleepy. He's soulful, but it's sleepy. It sounds like he's
1: trying to wake up.
0: He's trying to rouse his soul a little bit, and he's got this great band behind him it's very lean. There's only one horn in it, which I think maybe makes it more acceptable to me.
1: Too many horns. If you got just one, I'm in.
0: But also, that organ sound on the keyboard, I think, is crucial, because that's the key element that makes me think of, okay, I'm going to church. You know,
2: it's
0: like, I got the little whir, I got the Leslie speakers maybe in there. It's like pounding my heart a little faster so I can get ready for whatever I need to do that Sunday. So this is why it is a Sunday morning album.
1: So what's the category?
0: This is called, I just call it Pick It Up, Pick It Up.
1: Pick it up.
2: Yeah, it's rousing. Yeah, this could be too much for me on a Sunday morning, but, like, I get it.
1: Well, this is maybe similar to a category I have, which is just, it's going to be a great day, and life is beautiful.

0: And the song is exactly like Huey did it with Stefan Grappelli. I feel like all I'm doing is ragging on my family, but my wife hates this so much.
1: I feel like we're in a therapy session right now. I really didn't expect that.
2: Maybe you need the intervention.
0: Yeah, maybe I'm the one. She puts this under this catch-all category she calls old-timey.
1: Yeah.
0: Which is basically, she says,
1: wrong.
0: Well, but for her, that's like anything before 1970 or so.
2: Oh,
0: you know,
2: okay.
0: like, what is it with you and your whimsy? I think part of it is that there is just this air of nostalgia and remembrance and wistfulness kind of inherent to a Sunday morning, especially if you like a chill, quiet, solitary Sunday morning. And I think it just makes sense that a lot of the stuff I gravitate towards would be something from a different time. Also, I think there's, particularly with this, there's a kind of innocence in this music that's very sweet to me, that it's very much the sound of a pre-social media streaming everything is awful era, you know, that we're kind of in.
2: Yeah. End times.
0: End times. Yeah, end times. Pre-end times.
1: They just didn't have the internet.
0: Do you think if Django Reinhardt, would he be so online?
1: Yes, of course.
0: We could ask ChatGPT here.
2: No.
1: No.
0: Would Django Reinhardt be so online?
2: No.
0: Anyway, should we talk some safeties? Do you have other ones? If we did just a quick rundown here, since I mentioned some others, like Billie Holiday, the complete deck of recordings, totally would reach for that. Dave Brubeck's Take Five. I mean, that's solid gold. Chet Baker. I think the best of Chet Baker Sings. Hard to beat that. Nina Simone's Anthology. Buena Vista Social Club.
1: I got a couple that I think I could. So the self-titled album by Jack Rose, the fingerstyle guitarist.
0: Mm-hmm.
1: And then this is kind of a hot tip. So Freddie Gibbs and Madlib put out a great record called Pinata that I would play on a Sunday morning. But if you need to be family friendly, there is a deluxe version of that album that has the instrumentals. And Madlib instrumentals are just perfect. If you need like a little groove for your Sunday morning, that's a great way to go.
2: Yeah, I feel like mine are a little bit more recent. I mean, I feel like Broadcast is always a big safety for me. The noise made by people. Stereo Lab is always big for me. Dots and Loops, I feel like, is definitely more rousing than a lot of the stuff I'm playing on this episode, but is an album that I reach for a lot. The harpist, Mary Lattimore, who I feel like I've played many times on All Songs Considered. Basically, her whole discography, I feel like, is often a relaxing Sunday morning pick for me. But yeah.
0: Well, what's something else we can play?
2: Yeah, so I'll play something that I guess is kind of inspired by your alone time, Robin, your love for alone time, which is an album by an artist I really love named Terza, and it's her album Devotion.

0: it feels like I'm like in a closet with her and she's recording the album and I'm with her. And I don't know, this song in particular, Holding On, it's kind of a sad song. You know, it's about why am I still holding on to someone that might not be in love with me or be interested in me. But there's kind of like this hope to it. There's this optimism to the music of the song, like propulsive, you know, drum beat and like the synths in it. And I think there's something about the way that she sings the song and the way that she sings about, you know, love and introspection on this album where I feel like it has this reset energy that I'm looking for in a lot of Sunday morning music. This kind of like sense of, well, maybe I don't know what's going to happen today, but I will get through it.
1: Do you get the Sunday blues or...
0: I get Sunday scaries.
1: Well, yeah, is that
0: because I hate my job?
2: Wow, breaking!
0: I'm kidding.
1: Well, I thought maybe that's just like I always called it the Sunday blues back in the day, but it seems like people call it the Sunday scaries now. I think it's changed.
0: I think what I feel on a Sunday, I feel like it's usually Sunday night where it's really not related to anything specific in the week. It's more just like, oh, my weekend is ending, and like
3: you're thinking of the week to come.
0: The week to, like, there's stuff that I have to do, and you know, and it's more like a sense of unease. So I don't know if it's blues, because I think blues, I'm like, I'm not sad.
1: Well, I think the idea of the Sunday blues, it comes about because Sundays tend to be very still and quiet. Stores are closed, people are home, it's very solitary for a lot of people, and so I think it just kind of bums some people out. My next category is actually, I Hope It Rains and Everything's Canceled. And it's a song by Margot Gurian called Sunday Morning, actually, from her album Take a Picture. And I think this song speaks a little bit to Sunday blues, but maybe kind of in a good way, because it's all about that stillness on a Sunday. We'll go out on this. Hazel Sills, Lars Gotrich, thanks so much as always.
0: Thank you.
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0: So this isn't where I thought you were going when you started talking about alone time, because there's something very, you know, that opening synth stab. It's a little, it's kind of startling. I feel like I kind of get it, but it's, to me, this is more like you're heading to, you're at brunch or something with friends, or it's more of a, more communal.
1: Yeah, no, it's interesting because I was thinking about, you know, albums that I put on Sunday morning, and Devotion is definitely one of them, and I feel like it's because it's such a beautiful, small, very intimate pop record. You know, Terza has this kind of light, airy vocal, and so much of the album is

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I really was born at 9:29 a.m. I'm 9:29. You think I'm lying, but I'm being dead serious. Okay.

0: Today is Saturday, August 29th, 2026. Let's take a look at KYUK's weather for Bethel and the Kuskokwim Delta tonight. Increasing clouds with a low around 48, southwest wind around 15 miles per hour. Tomorrow, rain likely mainly between 7 a.m. and 1 p.m. Cloudy with a high near 55, southwest wind around 15 miles per hour. For the lower Kuskokwim Valley tonight, mostly cloudy with a low around 48, southwest wind 10 to 15 miles per hour. Tomorrow, rain likely mainly after 10 a.m., cloudy with a high near 54, southwest wind around 15 miles per hour. For Anchorage tonight, partly cloudy with a low around 44, northwest wind around 5 miles per hour. Tomorrow, mostly sunny with a high near 61, calm wind. And for the Bethel tides, a low tide of half of a foot at 1 p.m. and a high tide of 3 feet at 7 p.m. Sunrise time this morning was at 7:31 a.m. Sunset time will be at 10:03 p.m. Koyana Jeknak for listening to KYUK 640 a.m. Mani Mamtaghi Shagmi.
1: Tune in to KYUK 640 a.m. at 8 p.m. on Saturday, August 29th to catch a rebroadcast of Alaska's musical game show with an improv twist, Parlor in the Round. Songwriters Ashley Young, Tyson Davis, and Bethel's own Tim Wolf took the stage earlier this month at the Cultural Center for a fun-filled evening, and you can catch it all again on Saturday, August 29th at 8 p.m. right here on KYUK 640 a.m.

from the Say Magazine Studios in Bradenton, Florida. Welcome to Indigenous in Muzak. I'm your host, Larry Kay, from the Omaha Nation. Today, we're excited to welcome an exceptional Métis singer, songwriter, whose heartfelt music continues to captivate audiences across Canada and beyond. Canadian Folk Music Award winner, Kaylee Jade, is in our spotlight. Her brand new sophomore album, The Great Unknown, is out, and she'll be stopping by to tell us all about it in just about 30 minutes. So until then, let's get ready and start spinning you 2 hours of the best of tunes from our Indigenous musicians. I'm ready. Let's go. Let's head up to Edmonton and start the show off with music from our guest, Kaylee Jade. Here is Flooding on the Moor.

Kaylee Jade. She'll be in our spotlight in about 25 minutes. All right, here we go. Brianna Lee Pruitt. We come in all colors.

That's music from Toko Tasi from Hawaii. Right, here's our buddy, Irv Lyons Jr. Hope you're enjoying today's show. 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We all hang there.

was 1915 from Argentina. Now we're going to head way north to Saskatchewan. Here's Terry and Strongarm. Reconcile. I'm Larry Kay. We are Indigenous in Music.

Oh, yeah. Jerry and Strong Arms. We're going to take a short break. And when we come back, our guest, Kaylee Jade, will be in the spotlight. We'll be right back. 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

0: I'm Larry Kay, and welcome to our Indigenous in Music Spotlight Interview. Today, we're shining the spotlight on one of Canada's rising voices. Matisse artist Kaylee Jade is here to introduce her outstanding new album, The Great Unknown. Across 8 beautiful crafted songs, she explores challenge, resilience, relationships, and the courage it takes to step into the next chapter of life. Get ready, let's learn about the making of The Great Unknown. Ladies and gentlemen, let's welcome Kaylee Jade. Hello, Kaylee. How you doing tonight?
1: Hi, I'm great. How are you?
0: Good to see you. Like your smile.
1: Oh, thank you.
0: Must be good weather up there.
1: It's good today, yeah. I feel like today, finally, we get a little bit of sun, so it's nice.
0: Nice, nice. And where are you calling in from?
1: I'm calling in from Edmonton on Treaty 6 territory in Alberta, Canada, today.
0: Nice, nice. And what's the music scene like up there in your area these times?
1: It's great, yeah. I feel like there's a really large folk movement happening in Edmonton right now, which as an alternative folk artist, I feel like that's like always really exciting. And I feel like there's lots of room for collaboration and support throughout the different ecosystems here in Edmonton too. So it's a nice place to be a part of it,
0: right,
1: I think.
0: Right, good, good. Well, we have thousands of listeners. Why don't we start with an introduction and then we'll talk about the new album. So go ahead and hit the stage.
1: Hi everyone, my name is Kaylee Jade. I am a Métis alternative folk singer-songwriter based in Edmonton, but I was born in Fort McMurray, Alberta, and moved just outside of Edmonton to an acreage when I was little. My family is from, we've got like family from northern Alberta, particularly the Lac La Biche and Frog Lake regions, and then my settler family is kind of from all over Western Europe.
0: Wow.
1: And yeah, calling in from Treaty 6 today.
0: Nice, nice. Well, congratulations on the new album, The Great Unknown.
1: Thank you so much.
0: Yes, I listened to it twice today, and I'm very happy to hear all the good tunes you bring out to us. Now, the title itself sparks curiosity. What inspired the name, and what does The Great Unknown mean?
1: Yeah, I think for me, The Great Unknown, so much, this whole album is just about things like change and turbulence and growth.
0: Sure,
1: I think like for The Great Unknown, it's just this vast future that we don't really know what's going to happen. We don't know what's going to come our way. And for me, I feel like that can cause a lot of anxiety for me, not really knowing what... and things being out of my control. So this album was really just about learning how to surrender to the things that are out of your control,
0: sure,
1: which is something that I'm still working on. And I feel like I'll be learning that lesson every part of my life in different ways.
0: Mm-hmm.
1: And of course, it's the title track on that album, too.
0: Well, you bring good medicine to our ears, so I'm loving
1: Thank
0: it.
1: You.
0: Yes, yes. Now, many of the songs on this album explore change and personal growth. Was there a particular moment or experience that started this collection of songs?
1: I think, like, coming off of my debut album, Turpentine, I was kind of just, like, open to the universe to just be like, hey, like, what should I write about? I don't know what I'm doing. I feel like I had kind of hit my early mid-20s, and I just felt like I'd experienced a lot of change in my life, a lot of growing pains, you know, some friendships that had kind of dissolved, and some witnessing some relationships in some of my friends
0: mm-hmm.
1: dissolve as well. And then moving out of my childhood home for the first time and moving out, I think, was a really big catalyst in all of that, too.
0: Sure.
1: So just kind of these big, large, upheaving moments in my life that kind of sparked a lot of this music.
0: Sure, sure. Now, when you sit down to write, what comes first, lyrics or melody? What leads you to the story?
1: I would say, like, 80% of the time it's lyrics.
0: Okay.
1: Usually I'll kind of have, like, a little piece that I'll jot down, and then that's usually where my songs come from. Sometimes I'll make a little voice memo if I'm kind of inspired by a tune, but I would say lyrics usually come first in my own process.
0: Do you hear it when you're, like, riding down the road and, wow, I gotta remember that, or I like that melody?
1: Oh, yeah, I feel like, honestly, driving is, like, a big place for me to get inspiration, and usually I'll be driving and
0: uh-huh.
1: I'm trying to, like, pay attention to the road, and
0: sure.
1: then also maybe, like, with one hand, jot something down, and then you look down, and you're like, that's not even words on my notes, because it's auto-correcting to something crazy, so
0: yeah.
1: Definitely driving.
0: I hear ya. Tell us about that video, and where was that shot? I love this. I love the video. I love the song, and who directed it?
1: For The Great Unknown?
0: Yeah.
1: Yeah. Yeah, that one was directed by my friend Dale Bailey. Wow. He's an awesome videographer in Edmonton. He was the videographer for all of the music videos on this album.
2: Oh, cool. Yeah, great work.
1: And with thank you. Yeah, I'm very proud of it. That was also a video that required a lot of, I wouldn't say like blood. I don't think anyone bled, but there was lots of sweat involved. Maybe not so many tears, but there's a lot of sweat involved in that. Because we shot that one in the eastern slopes of the Rocky Mountains out by Nordegg, Alberta.
2: Uh-huh.
1: Kind of in the Abraham Lake region. And I really wanted to just showcase the natural beauty and just show, I guess, like the vastness of the landscapes. Because to me, I think of the great unknown. I think like that region really comes into play for me. And it's somewhere that I love to spend my time recreationally. I love to go camping out there and hiking out there. Mm. So to have the opportunity to showcase it in this video was really exciting. And did a lot of that while we were filming the video. We camped out for the week and we hiked up mountains to get some of the shots.
2: Yeah.
1: So it was a lot of fun.
2: So everybody, you got to go watch it on YouTube, The Great Unknown. It's her premiere video. Very, very good. Kaylee, what advice do you want to give to Indigenous musicians who are standing at the edge of their own great unknown?
1: Oh, what a beautiful question. I think that there's so much support in the music landscape now for you, especially like you with your show here promoting different Indigenous artists. I think that there's a lot of different supports that we can access, and don't be afraid to ask for help or ask for advice. Like, I know even myself, like, feel free to hit me up on Instagram if anyone had any questions about how to make music and how to get it out there. I feel like so many people are happy to offer like help and advice through that too. So don't be afraid. Just do it. If you can do it, art is such a beautiful way to express yourself, and music is such good medicine. So pursue it.
2: All right. Salute. Kaylee, what's the best way to get a hold of you?
1: You can find me on social media at Kaylee Jade. So K-A-E-L-E-Y, Jade like the rock. Or you can check out my website, KayleeJade.com. 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
2: Bam. There you go.
1: Bam, bam.
2: You're tuned in to Indigenous in Music with Larry Kay and Kaylee Jade. 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
1: Thank you so much for having me.
2: Yes, good music, good medicine. Keep up the great work.
1: Thank you.
2: We're going to play you a track from her new album. Here is the title track, The Great Unknown. There we go. Bam.
1: Bam. Bam, bam. Thank you, man.

0: That was The Great Unknown from Kaylee Jade off her new album, the title track. In case you're just tuning in, Kaylee was just here and stopped by in our spotlight.
1: Welcome to Indigenous in Music.

a Sonobe, that's somebody else. Off his Airwaves Anthem album. All right, up to Alaska. Here's Kachunga. This is The Gathering. I'm Larry Kay.

You on good guy and a half, like a duck's a gun, done a duck with six.

That's music from Kinky, from Mexico. I'm Larry Kay. We're going to take a short break, and we will be right back.

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That's music from Soda Stereo from Argentina. Before that, Shawnee Kish, Mama's Magic Trick. I'm Larry Kay. Hope you're enjoying today's show. If you missed part of today's show, you can always visit us on our music page, indigenousinmusic.com. Oh, yeah, indigenousinmusic.com. That's where we hang. All right, let's head over to Brazil. Here's Tayaquino.

That was music from X Krieger from way down south of Buenos Aires. We're going to take a short break, and we will be right back. 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

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It's time for the home stretch. Here's a little treat. Music now from our guests. Opium, Gladwood Badger, and on deck, the Needle Lark. This is Lip Service. All three will be in our spotlight coming up in a few weeks. This is brand new off her Ancestors album.

Chantel Ducart. Hey, if you ever want to get a hold of me, feel free to email me at larry@indigenousandmusic.com and I'll always email you back. And let's hook up over at LinkedIn. I'm Larry Knutson over there. All right. We're heading down to Chile. Here's Ana Tijoux.

Oh, yeah. Alicia, Kaylee, that's New Beginnings. 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We love love. All right, here's Tulia. This is La Colina. We are indigenous in music.

0: That's Tulia. And Lokuilina. I'm Larry Kay, and we are Indigenous in Music. 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We're going to take a short break. We'll be right back.
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0: It's time to close the show. Let's hook you up now with music from our guest, Kaylee Jade. This is The Wisest Fool. Yeah.

Well, there you go. Another 2 hours of Indigenous in Music with me, Larry Kay, from the Omaha Nation, bringing it to you every week, right here on this fine station. I'd like to thank my guest, Kaylee Haid, for stopping by and giving us an update on her brand new album, The Great Unknown. Good, good, good music. Good jams. I love it. And next week, First Floor Highway will be in our spotlight. Thank you for tuning in to Indigenous in Music and supporting us and our musicians. Indigenous in Music has been produced by me, Larry Kay. Our engineer is Paul Salvatore. Our theme music is composed by Lenny Long. Today's show has been recorded at the Say Magazine Studios in Bradenton, Florida. 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Have yourself a good evening and a good night. Until next time, from all of us here at Indigenous in Music, adios.

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3: You're listening to KYUK 640 AM in Bethel, Alaska. I'm Evan Erickson. On August 13th, community members showed up at Bethel's Cultural Center to catch Alaska's musical game show with an improv twist, Parlor in the Round. The show, hosted by the Southwest Alaska Arts Group, brought songwriters from across Alaska for the third year in a row. Host and show creator Kevin Worrell was joined by three singer-songwriters, Bethel's own Tim Wolfe, Anchorage-based Tlingit artist Ashley Young, and Seward song slinger Tyson Davis. And now, please enjoy Parlor in the Round.
4: If you're brand new to Parlor and you've never seen this show before, and you're wondering if it was worth the ticket price, make some noise. Okay. You're like, wait a minute, I'm not wondering about the ticket price. Should I clap? Okay. Just warming up, folks. My bad jokes make the music sound so much better, so don't worry. So what is this show? This is a songwriter game show happening in six rounds. Each round has a musical theme and an increasing musical challenge. A few weeks before the show, we gather the artists together to meet for the first time. Some of them have never met before. And we talk through the show. We assign some songwriting homework. And so they've had a chance to prepare that. We have brand new songs who are being revealed today, written for this show. And then we also, as you can see in the front of you, there are written submissions from you, the audience. And now, our regular home theater in Anchorage, we're used to having 300 or 400 folks. And so what I need you guys to do is to write 300 or 400 folks worth of cards tonight. Bethel, I know that you can make me proud. I know that when we do the Anchorage show, I'm not going to lie, sometimes there's some empty cards on the table. I don't think I'm going to see any empty cards here. In fact, I would love if you grab two or three. The more you write down, the more we have to work with. Nonetheless, we're going to take those cards, and these artists are going to commit daring acts of creativity right before your eyes using what you wrote on the cards. Tonight, you are the songwriters. Are you excited? Hot dog. Very good. All right. Well, I am too. And now, are you guys ready? Everybody in the room, let me know if you are excited to support these artists, become, commit these daring acts of creativity. Welcome them to the stage. Here they come, folks. It's August. It's Bethel. And here come our artists. Keep on clapping until they get all the way up here. Here they come. That's right. Yes, yes. Okay, folks, let's jump right in. This first artist, not his first time to Parlor, but we're very excited to have him back and joining us. This is an artist not originally from Seward, but has very much made Seward home, and also, in some ways, you know, become an ambassador for this town. And you know, with a band that has a sound that comes right out of the deep waters and the mountains and the railroad that cuts right through it, and along the way, as that band has risen to prominence and to gain fans all over the state and out of the state. In fact, recently on a tour in Japan, Alaskans came to every one of the shows that they played on their recent Japan tour. But along with gaining fans, this artist is also committed to improving the lives of the people in his community through the arts. He's also founded music festivals in different places around the state as a means to bring light to those communities and to give opportunity to other creatives. This is all heart and soul, all Alaskan, and he's here right now representing the Blackwater Railroad Company. Wow. That's right. Please welcome Tyson Davis.
5: Thank you. Check, check. Thank you very much. Well, shucks, y'all. Thank you. It's true. I am Tyson Davis, and I've been living in Seward since 2007. I wandered up here from North Carolina, following a girl around. That relationship lasted about a month and a half, but Seward's been going strong for almost 20 years now. Those people gave me a place to incubate my songs and my stories and made me feel like it was important, you know. The song I'm going to play for you is about my mom and dad. My mom and dad reached out about 4 years ago individually, and they let me know that they're after 40 years going to get a divorce, and which is not a shock. They hated each other. But we just, but I mean, it's kind of funny. They, but we just were surprised that they would ever give up and surrender. You know, their stubbornness and pride, I thought, would keep them married to their death. But it took them 40 years to surrender. This one's called The Surrender Song.

remember who bent the land to his will. His whole life he wrestled with the devil. Was it Cedar Square, Science Hill? Had to turn his hand from violence to keep his kids out of the gale. But surrendering was the hardest thing.

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But surrendering was the hardest thing. Set that course without a sail.

0: write it down. But surrendering was the hardest thing. Thank you very much. Thank you.
1: Man. The first time that you played Parlor, that was fresh.
0: Yeah.
1: Fresh news.
0: Yeah.
1: Was that the song? I think you wrote another one.
0: Yeah,
1: that's right.
0: Yeah, mm-hmm. for Baby Squirrel.
1: That's right. But that's the tough stuff, man. Mm-hmm. Thank you for, you know, mining your life and your experience to give us a song that we, you know, that we can use to know how to navigate in our own lives. Mm. That's the important work of the songwriter. Beautiful, beautiful, beautiful number. Let's hear it one more time for Tyson. All right. Your fans from Japan are here, apparently. They like that. We like some Blackwater Railroad, indeed.
0: Right on.
1: I was just telling some folks earlier today that I had a chance to jam with that band for the very first time. And it was much like a freight train going full speed, and you're standing at the station and trying to jump on. It's like it looks so fast and smooth when it's on the rails and you're watching it, and then you get on it, and it's like, oh, man, this is really going. Anyhow, oh, very good. I'm so glad that you're here out here with us. Folks, this next artist, another lifelong Alaskan, originally calling Yakutat home. This Tlingit artist is based in Anchorage now, but not before some formative years in the Boise music scene, where she developed her incredible talents and honed these songwriting skills. You are going to hear such brave and soulful work from this artist. Not her first time on Parlor in the Round, but no stranger. It's been a little while since she's been on the show, and she's definitely been out touring up and down different parts of the country. She's been out on the road with Medium Build. There might be some Medium Build fans out there in the audience. Who were, that's right. We'll always shout a little bit for Nikki C. And she'll give old Nikki C a run for his money. And you're about to know why. Let's hear it for Ashley Nashu Young.
2: Ashley Young. Hey guys, sorry, I'm like, hey. You can hear me still, hey. They're behind the speaker from me. Yeah. I wrote this song after I'd contemplated leaving a long term relationship. We were together for 6 years, best friends for 15. Sorry, I'm blinding you guys with my tuning pegs. I give a little sparkle everywhere I go, okay? anyway, I wrote this song about the first person that I had, you know, met where I thought after that long-term relationship, like, wow, I could really be with this person after knowing them for 5 days. I was planning our life, and that's what this song's about. It's called Spare Moment.

0: That's it. Ashley, I forget that I have a job to do when you're singing on our show. Just get buried in there. Oh, my goodness. Oh, Ashley Young, your singing is just delightful. Let's hear one more time for Ashley Young.
1: Thank you.
0: Yeah. Yep, sometimes it's day five, right? And you're like, this is it.
2: Well, day five, I found out he was leaving.
0: Darn it. Oh, man. Well, Ashley, you have been busy. You have had a long music career. You are, you know, deeply, you know, you're involved heavily with the Treefort Music Festival, right? You performed there many years.
2: Yep, just played my 10th this year.
0: Wow. Oh, my goodness. 10 years of Treefort. Amazing.
2: You've
0: been recording, get some pretty heavy-duty collaborations. Can you tell us a little bit about your work recently?
2: I've been creating an album in Portland with actually a musician that I deeply admired back, like, when I was graduating high school. They're in a band called Radiation City. Became mutual friends with my friend Frankie, and my friend Frankie was like, "Oh, you're making a record? Why don't you make it with Cam?" And I was like, "Never thought about that," because I was just such a huge fan. And now he's just one of my best friends. He came to visit us in Alaska this summer. We showed him around. Couldn't make it out here, you guys, next time. We're working on a really awesome record. If you're familiar with my music online, it's going to be pretty different, more production, and just a lot more to say, and I'm really, really excited about it. That tune will be on the record. It's going to sound really different, too.
0: Amazing. Well, hard-earned, and, you know, there's so much work that goes in behind the scenes, and meanwhile, you make the songs seem effortless, but thank you for all your hard work. That's one more time for Ashley Young. All right. Now, folks, we've been all around, and like I said, when we take Parlor on the road, we always feature an artist from the community. And you know, Bethel, you know, you guys are you producing some artists around here, okay? We've been back. This is our third trip back, and great songwriters just keep popping up. And so we're very excited to admit this person. Now, this, we got to give a little shout-out to our guy, Paul Basil. I know. You guys, that's right. You can shout-out Paul. That's right. So Paul was on the show the first, and we couldn't get enough. We had to have him on the second time on the show, too. We had two Bethel artists on the second show we came through here, and we took Paul out on the road with us. But many of you know Paul from his Kuskokwim 300 fame. I didn't say Kobuk 440, did I, Paul? That's a callback to our first show. Some of you were there. I still feel the sting. Anyway, I'm going to let that slide. I shouldn't have said it. Nonetheless, Paul has been is an incredible musician and has his own you know, history and career of touring with his band Great Elk. New record coming out from Great Elk really soon. It's going to include one of the songs he wrote for Parlor and performed right here. It's going to be on that new record. So we're

0: coming out from Great Elk really soon. It's going to include one of the songs he wrote for Parlor and performed right here. It's going to be on that new record, so we're excited for Paul. And Paul's not on the stage. I'm going to stop talking about you, Paul. I don't want you to blush. But one thing Paul does that's really such a critical thing for any community is that he hosts a once a month an open mic. And thanks to Uncommon Pizza, he's able to do it there. And that's where we came across the artist that we have on stage today. Not an old-timer here in Bethel, but an important member of the community. He and his partner are doing important work here, taking care of the folks and taking care of the facilities that take care of the folks in and around. And he's bringing with him not only a lifetime of skills and tools, but also a lifetime of picking this guitar and writing songs. And when he shared the songs with us, I was like, holy cow, what's going on? Are you sure that you're not been doing this for a full-time gig? But he started when he was 5. This is his first guitar came to his hands. And he's been, you know, it's been with him ever since, picking along and alongside of raising kids and, you know, picking on the porch. But he is on his way to launching his music career. I don't know if your partner is aware of the launch that we're starting right now. Don't worry, it's financially far more advantageous than it gets a reputation for. Fear not. I'm sorry. I'm telling jokes in your introduction.
1: She's the breadwinner anyway.
0: Very good. We're so excited that there will be more and more songs from this incredible artist, and you are lucky to call him one of your own. Let's hear it for Tim Wolfe.
2: Thank you very much. I was told that I had a little bit of liberty for a story, so this song comes with a story. Prior to coming to Alaska, I served as a United Methodist pastor. I'm still a licensed United Methodist pastor in good standing, and I love that work. But that's not the story. The story is that the last church that I served, every Wednesday morning we had a men's breakfast. And it was this really cool place for just old men to get to be old men. And so we just hung out and cooked and ate and had a great time. But there was this... I was inspired earlier by Ashley to be vulnerable, and so I'm stepping into a sacred place right before your very eyes. There was this gentleman that started coming to men's breakfast. His name was Dan, and Dan was a character. He was retired Coast Guard, and he had a little bit of a drinking problem, but he was hilarious, and he was a lot of fun to be around. He came one Wednesday morning, and he had this... one of these big old orthopedic boots on his foot, you know, the ones, the Velcro strap ones that, you know, that you put on your foot when you hurt your foot. I said, Dan, what did you do your foot? And he says, well, I fell off the porch and twisted my ankle, and the doctor's making me wear this stupid thing. I said, well, you should probably do what the doctor says. And so, and then he told the story about how he got drunk and fell off his porch and twisted his ankle. And he laughed, and we all laughed and had a good time. So the following Wednesday morning, he shows up. He's got two boots on. He's got a boot on his left foot and a boot on his right foot. And I said, Dan, what did you do? Get drunk and fall off your porch and break your other foot? He says, no. He says, when I wear one boot, it makes me walk funny. So, but anyways, Dan used to text me all the time. And he was pretty savvy with, like, Facebook and memes and stuff. And he would always text me this weird stuff. And he would always want me to go out on his boat with him. And I'm like, no, I'm not going out on your boat. You drink too much. But anyways, his texts kind of took a change. And I couldn't quite pick up on it. It's like something's going on with Dan. And so I said to myself, I said, self, you need to go have a one-on-one conversation with Dan and just make sure everything's okay. Check on him and just pray with him and just be like, you know, I love you. We love you. And how can we minister to you? Well, that conversation never happened. In the wee hours of the morning, laying on his couch, Dan took his own life. I know this is deep stuff, and I'm very sorry to drop this on you on a hard night, but I was encouraged to be on a fun night, but I was encouraged to be vulnerable, and here we go. I would scroll through those texts and be like, what did I miss? I never did figure out what I missed. And

when I busted my screen on my phone and had to get a new one, all those texts went away. When I came to Bethel, I learned that suicide was like a really big thing. And every time I would hear about one, it just broke my heart. And so last September, when I learned that September is Suicide Prevention Month, I said to myself, self, you've got to deal with this. You've got to put this behind you. And so this song was never meant to be heard by anybody. This was just a song that I wrote as a way to process my pain. And my hope for you tonight is it will encourage you to do something for yourself or somebody else before it's too late.

0: all summer.
1: Where did you go?
0: Thank you.
2: Yeah, Tim.
0: Ah.
2: You know, you don't ever have to apologize for doing the hard work that we all need. All of us have got songs who carry us through the hard times, and you just shared one with your community. They really needed to hear it. I needed to hear it. So that's exactly the right. This is the show where we do that. So let's hear it one more time. Tim Wolf.
0: Yeah.
2: All right. This next part of the show is one of the best parts. It's called the cover round. Each artist has selected one of the other artist's songs, and they've been given the homework assignment to reimagine it. Take apart this musical house and rebuild it with the same sticks and see what you come up with. And so, we're going to go ahead and jump in. And I think, Ashley, would you be willing to start?
3: Yeah.
2: Okay. And now you did a Tim Wolfe song.
3: That's right.
2: And there was no shortage of good Tim Wolfe songs to pick from. So how did you go about making your pick?
3: Well, this was the most lovey-dovey feeling one, and I'm a little bit of a lovesick gal. and sometimes I worry if I just overinterpret any song as like a love song, you know. But this weekend, I have learned that this guy loves his wife so much. I could just cry. I could cry. Like, wow, you opened the floodgates with that song. I'm like, oh, I'm feeling tender. I really love this tune. And I just love, seeing a couple in love a lot. So this one. Yay, 27 years. He said, oh, great, she's sitting in the front row. That's her love language, to mess with me.
4: True story. I did say that.
3: I'm going to do his song called Jump the Gun.

0: Wow. Your turn, Tim. Wow.
1: Wow. What,
0: not that's a thank you, Ashley. Good homework.
2: Oh my God.
0: Nicely done. A plus. Oh. Wow. Is that how you heard it, Tim?
1: No, now I can't even play my own song.
0: That is the standard Parlor on the Round response in this round. So yeah. So on this part, because we, you know, we're being songwriter nerds here. We want to hear how different songwriters interpret their material. So we want to hear the original version
1: Absolutely.
0: Of this tune, and you know, and then we're going to compare and give you a letter grade. Just joking. No pressure, Tim.
1: All right. This song doesn't really have a great story, other than I was just I was in Newtok. Who knows Newtok? I went out to Newtok to shut that clinic down. The Newtok was abandoned, and myself and Paul went out there to just spent 8 days in a clinic with just generator power and a honey bucket. And no, I did not write this song sitting on a honey bucket.
3: We'll never know.
1: But I did write it about my honey.
3: Took me a second.
1: Well, there's something about the way you walk.

0: Yeah. Yeah, Tim.
1: Wow.
0: That's a smoky number right there, buddy. I'll tell you what. That is a love song. Indeed. Well done. Well, now is your chance to show off your homework, Tim. So you covered a Tyson Davis song. There's 18,000 records to choose from. How did you pick the song? It's not 18,000.
2: How did I pick it?
0: But it is several.
2: It was one that I thought I might could pull off.
0: Okay.
2: I mean, you said it earlier. I mean, this guy literally is like a freight train. I mean, his stuff is just... I really like the song. And I tell you the reason I picked it is I have, this thing for, strong women that... know what they want and what they're doing and what they're after. And I just hear that in Rock and Roll Man. So I didn't change it up too much. I was just struggling to learn it.

0: I like how he says, I didn't change it up much. I'm like, really? I would have expected you made it a rap. But...
1: That rocked. I thought that was awesome.
2: Thank you.
1: Absolutely.
3: Oh, man. This guy's a picker, huh?
1: Yeah.
3: He's not fooling around the guitar.
1: Yeah, I'm not going to do it that good. I'm all thumbs tonight.
3: Just before you start.
4: Me too. That's my bass player.
3: Just before you get started, I see a lot of cards that have been written on, and I want to thank you. That means we're going to have a great song that you will have contributed to as a group. And I would like to see a lot more cards. So if you haven't written your homework yet, please write it down. And we're going to pass out another round because there's two rounds that we need to do the cards with. So we're going to take a little hot pass while you're playing your tune and start picking up some cards. Michelle, our producer, will be making her way around. And then I will help distribute some more cards on the intermission, and we will get some more cards for the second half. Okay, team. Have at it.
5: Rock and roll man, take two.

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We'll say goodbye whenever we've landed. Some get off by staying home. She likes to move towards the danger. There ain't nothing like getting lost.

0: You nailed it.
1: Thank you.
2: Man, we're moved. Me and Tim wanted to get in there and harmonize. We're like, yeah, we want to be in the band.
3: Get in there.
1: Man. So tomorrow we get the day off. We're going to cool our heels. But then on Saturday, we're playing in Anchorage. Tyson and Ashley are going to join us on the Anchorage Museum lawn. Send your cousins. We'll be in. It's a free show. Sorry. Thank you for buying tickets. Okay, back out of that one. Nonetheless, we are going to put a show on in Anchorage with Anchorage's Emma Hill. It's going to be a pretty amazing show. And are you covering Rock and Roll Man? Is that what you decided on, or did you pick a different Tyson?
2: I picked a different tune. Yes.
1: Okay, very good.
2: Yeah.
1: That was in the running up. That was in the running, though, I think. You're thinking about that one.
2: I liked it.
1: Okay.
2: I liked it, Kevin.
1: There it is. All right. She's like, sorry. I must have misunderstood the text.
2: Sorry, I'm a rock chick. I don't sing about rock and roll men.
1: That's okay? Right. Very good.
2: I'm the front woman type.
1: Oh, man. Yeah. Oh, yeah, that song is cooking. All right, pal. So you covered us in Ashley tune.
0: Yes.
1: All right. Tell us about, hey, what about picking? There's a bunch of good ones.
0: Yeah. It was a similar thing where it was like, oh, that's the one I can probably play. and I still managed to change it into something I could play, even from what she plays, because rhythm is something I always struggle. I'm left-handed everything in my life except for guitar. Mm-hmm. So, like, I have to, like, tell my hand everything that it's doing with my brain. consciously, it seems like, when I'm playing, because I'm very Anglo with my rhythm.
4: That took a minute.
0: But I chose Secrets because, boy, have I kept some in my life, especially from people I had crushes on. So I just, like, immediately, because really awkward young in life, like, kind of young for my age always, kind of like the little brother. There was a lot of those moments where I felt like I couldn't be honest about the way I felt with somebody. Mm. So a part of this kind of that fear of, like, letting them know versus the fear of what could be. I was like, yep, I've done that. I know how to do that. So I chose this song.
1: All right.
0: If you think I like you, I do. Nothing is biffing. Keep me away from you. Just tangle me from. I'm sorry. Let me try this again. I'm so nervous.
2: I'm watching you.
0: If you think I like you, I do. Nothing I've tried can keep me away from you. You just drive me wild. Eyes glued to your smile. Maybe we should take some space. I like you more than you, I should say. I gotta be careful when I speak.

and hide. You're right here, right where I imagine you and I. Why do we have to wait? What if we never see the day? What if we try to be careful? Don't know why we have to wait.

I'm afraid. Why we have to wait so long and take up too much space and move along.

0: have to weigh. While we have to see today, do we have to weigh? I don't know if we can, I don't know if we can. Do we have to weigh? What if we never see the day? Oh, I gotta be careful when I speak, 'cause I've got so many secrets to keep. Thank you very much. Thank you.
1: Oh, yeah. The funny thing about hearing another rendition of this song is that it was going to be on the record and it didn't make the cut because I had kind of reimagined it from my live version, the version I'll play for you. And then it just wasn't the spirit of the song, so I didn't want to force it. And when we play it live right now with the band, we let my keyboardist Alex Kruver lead, and he puts this, like a cool R&B sort of rhythm to it, backbeat sort of thing. So I think now I was thinking like I should release exclusive Bandcamp versions of all of these versions. And now I think we have a Blackwater version.
2: That's right.
0: I want to cover that one for sure. Once I learn the lyrics.
3: Yeah, man, that one set in real nice with you, man. That yeah,
0: thanks.
3: That felt like that could have been a Tyson tune. So.
1: Oh, yeah. Now, it's really funny how that messes with your brain, because I was like playing it this morning. I'm like, oh, I got this. Okay, wait. So as many versions as this is taken on, this is like how I wrote it.

0: Oh my goodness. Somebody's smoking love songs up here on the stage tonight. Okay.
1: This is KYUK 640 AM. I'm Evan Erickson, and you're listening to a special rebroadcast of Parlor in the Round, Alaska's musical game show with an improv twist, hosted by the Southwest Alaska Arts Group on August 13th. Host and show creator Kevin Worrell was joined by three singer-songwriters, Bethel's own Tim Wolf, Anchorage-based Tlingit artist Ashley Young, and Tyson Davis out of Seward. And now please enjoy the second part of Parlor in the Round.
2: Well, I gotta say, read through a lot of your cards. You're a creative bunch, that's for sure. Some of you are glad these cards are anonymous. And so, like I said, this round of the show is called the prompt round, and I told you a little bit about the prompt round in the first half of the show. So we're going to start with Tim. This prompt was used at the Lower Kuskokwim School District Teachers Conference, and that's the reason we were able to come out. The reason that we have the prompt round at the parlor in the round is that we need to keep writers writing, and so this homework assignment is just a starting place. We give you a short phrase or a theme, and then you...
3: I found this on the web.
2: Thank you. Appropriate timing, Siri. Well, I'm going to stop talking because apparently the song gods want me to just shut up and let you play. So,
4: Siri
2: all right.
4: Knows more than you do.
2: Tim, play us your walking stick song, and if you got a story, tell us about it.
4: There we go. That's what I was waiting on. Some guitar. This was a hard song for me to write because I'm like, how do you write a song about a stick? It's a walking stick. And so, but the stick is the walking stick. It's a metaphor for knowledge and stuff that is passed down from our elders. And so, my dad has a thing for walking sticks. He cuts trails behind his house, and there's lots of woods, and he loves to walk. And for as long as I can remember, he's always cut these walking sticks, and he's got tons of them leaning up against the back of the house. He's even got one that my daughter cut over 30 years ago. So he still.

0: this mess up. Let me just,
1: hey, can we have a do-over?
2: Yeah.
1: These two guys have had do-overs. Surely I get one, right?
2: We used them up.
1: They're the professionals. I'm just teasing. This is just since I'm stopped, this has been an amazing experience. And to hear my song covered by Ashley, that's like literally the first I've never in my life heard one of my songs sung by somebody else. So thank you. That was very awesome. And so,
2: that was my pleasure.

see it now. Someday it'll all come true. Just take what you've learned from this little walking stick and use it to find the truth. You see, it helped me find my way.

0: Thank you. Thank you.
1: Yeah. Tim. Oh, that was a good one. I'm glad we get a chance to hear that one again today. It's rare. We don't usually get to hear them until they're put on a record. And maybe that one will go on a record. We'll see. All right, Ashley, can you lay this one on us?
2: Yeah.
1: Okay.
2: Well, I heard Walking Stick, and my mind drifted off to my grandfather's walking stick. He walked into the forest last month. We lost him. And I just had this image of, we went and spread his ashes up at Hatcher's Pass. My huge family, we caravaned a bunch of side-by-sides up the mountain, and it was muddy and bumpy. It was one of the best memories ever. But we brought his walking stick up there. So it was very fresh on my mind. But as we were talking about, you know, grief and vulnerability earlier, and whether it's like, oh, should we be kind of performing that way at a show like this? I will say I've lost friends before, but this is my greatest loss. And one of the things that I'm realizing through this grief is that you only experience grief this strong when you love that person as much as you do. And so my grandpa was hilarious. He made mistakes throughout his life, and he grew through them. He taught me humor. That is like something that he instilled in me. And so they go together, you know. That's all I can really say. Of course, a song like this belongs in a show like this, because true grief is, it's happy and sad. It's love and it's loss. And it's dark and it's humor. You know, it's final and it's mysterious. And so I wrote this song for my grandpa.

0: Thank you. My grandpa's name was Jim.
1: I just, that, you know, the way that our loved ones stay with us, or, you know, through those traditions and jokes and the way they do things and move things, and that panning for gold, that transition is just, it's just so powerful. Thank you for this beautiful song, Ashley.
0: Thank you.
1: And thank you for sharing it with this audience, because we all have either walked or will walk this path. Yeah. So beautiful, brave work, amazing.
0: My grandpa loved looking for gold. And when I was little, one thing that I can never forget that, even though I haven't been with him doing that for like 20 years. We were out somewhere. He had a metal detector, and he pushed a button to make it beep on my head. I had like sun bleached highlights, you know, and he was like, beep, beep. He like convinced me that there was real gold on my head. It took me a really long time to realize. Maybe not. Could be, though. Could be.
1: Oh, I love that. Oh, that's good. Well, Tyson, tell us about your take on this tune.
2: Yeah, my song is it's called Tools, and when I heard the prompt about the walking stick, I just started thinking about what that meant to me, and really what came to me in the process of chewing on it was that it's not necessarily about the tools or equipment that you're given. It's about the knowledge that comes with them from people before you. And that spoke heavily to me, and because I learned a lot by watching my dad and my grandpa's hands work, and that's how I learned to work. And it wasn't by the tools they were using, it was by watching their hands. So I wrote this about that.
1: All right.
2: Learn how to fish, I talk to a fisherman. To learn kindness, I talk to a gentleman. To learn strength, I talk to the oldest woman I could find. Asked of her time, what is the time? It's not about the tools, it's the knowledge within it. It's a big river float when you couldn't swim it. If you know how to fish, you'll catch your limit. Listen to your folks when this don't make sense. I learned how to hunt, follow my dad through the forest. Learn how to love, watching Mama and Granny Doris. Learned about tools from Sonny and Papa Roger. The hands of a farmer, the words of a father, I'll share here at Parlor. It's not about the tools, it's the knowledge within it. It's a big river flow when you couldn't swim it. If you know how to fish, and you'll catch your limit. Listen to your folks when they don't make sense. There's a lot of lies being lived, lots of hand-me-downs to give, and it matters who you're growing with when you're walking with an old man with a walking stick can teach you how to live, how to forgive, and maybe not how to fret so much about the ifs. It's not about the tools. It's the knowledge within it. It's a big river float when you couldn't swim it. If you know how to fish, then you catch your limit. Listen to your folks when fish don't make sense. Listen to your folks, it'll only take a minute. Listen to your folks, it'll save you some dollars and cents.
1: Yeah. Oh man,
3: that'll preach.
1: Oh. I love how priny it is up on the stage tonight. Between the two of you, tell you what. Hope you take that as a deep compliment.
2: Oh, yeah.
1: Yeah, very, very good.
0: Tim's a rapper. I don't know what you're talking about.
1: Oh, man. Tim, your opportunity to rap is coming up in this next round where anything could happen, where surprises are the norm.
3: I'm terrible.
1: Where we take your cards.
0: I'll pay you $100.
4: I'll double it.
2: I'm at that.
1: So we have taken your cards. Our magical producer, Michelle, who catches all of the falling plates that I try to keep spinning, who keeps all the people on the bus fed, on the plane, on time, and collects all your cards. She also divines from the collective conscious the categories that your cards will be sorted into. And I have before me three categories of cards. And we are going to use each of these artists will pick a category. When it's their turn, I'll read cards from that category. And then on the spot, they will make up a song in a little thing that we call the lightning round.
0: Pew, pew, pew, pew, pew, pew. Oh, no way.
1: That's right. Pretty good.
0: I knew it was sprinkling earlier.
1: The lightning was a little far off on that one. We never know, because when we do this thing, sometimes it strikes a little closer in the lightning round. Okay, here we go. Thank you. Let's hear for Bennett, our sound engineer, bringing the lightning and the thunder. Come on.
2: Bennett.
1: Poor Bennett. We take this show all over Alaska. And Bethel knows sometimes, you know, if you can only get to the truck and get to the gig in a pickup truck or a snowmobile, the sound engineer may not have to get all of his gear or have all his questions answered before you show up. And Bennett just keeps on trucking, making it sound like Carnegie Hall in here. So thank you, Bennett, for all the many years of service to this show. All right. That's right. Thank you, Bennett. The nicest thank you you're ever going to get out of me, buddy. Okay. That's not true. Okay. The categories. Might be a good thing. Hard times. Well, hard times, question mark. Hard times? Maybe these are hard times. And then Bethel vibes. Those are the three. All right. So we know the categories. They're going to pick one of them. What I don't know is which artist is going to go first. Bethel, tell me, who's going up first?
5: Tim!
1: Big Tim fans in the house tonight. Well, Tim, that means you get first crack at picking the categories. I've got might be a good thing, hard times, or Bethel vibes.
3: I think I'm going to take hard times.
1: Hard times. Okay. He's a blues man. All right. So we're going to get right to it.
2: Not choose the hard times.
1: All right. I'm going to read you these cards. You pick the ones you like. You say no to the ones you don't. If you hear your card and you want to remain anonymous, then don't say anything. If you hear your card and you're happy about it, give us a woo. Okay. Here we go. This is hard times, no question about it. I just work on my boat, and it seems it will never go into the water. Sorry, into the H2O.
3: In the H2O.
2: Mm-hmm.
3: Yeah. I'll take that one.
1: Okay, all right. He's not afraid of the blues. $100 bottle of Red Cap and a pit party.
3: Okay.
1: What do you know about a pit party, Tim? Okay. All right.
3: I know about a party. I know about drinking too much.
1: All right. I don't know if this belonged in Bethel vibes or in hard times. It says, realizing your boyfriend is your long-lost cousin.
3: That's an Alabama card right there. Okay. I don't want that one.
1: Okay. If you don't like that one, you'll love this one. Tonsil stones.
3: No, thank you.
1: Oh, okay.
2: No.
1: Traveling home after a lifetime away. And nothing is the same.
0: Ooh. Oof.
1: It's tough.
3: I don't know where I'd put that.
1: Okay, all right, down it goes.
3: I like it, though.
1: This is a drawing. There's an illustration. Somebody lost a croc.
3: I think I can squeeze that in.
1: There's a drawing of a croc.
3: Somehow I'm going to try to fit that in.
1: Croc rhymes with a lot of stuff. Tight pants you have to jump to get into.
3: Okay. All right, so that's enough. That's okay. Enough. I'll take that one. All right.
5: Good, huh? All right.
1: So the last card in the category that he did not choose was selling your only guitar to pay rent. Ugh.
3: Oh. Yeah, I wouldn't have taken that anyways.
1: Sorry. Too sad.
3: I'll just sleep on the street.
1: All right, Tim. When you're ready, Tim, lightning fast. But, you know, take your time.
3: Wow. Okay, here we go.

0: Come on, Tim. 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
1: 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What I'm gonna do?

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I'm just floating southbound down that old Kuskokwim. There's logs floating by. We're going the same speed. Somebody lost a croc. That's good for me.

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1: 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She's wearing them pants so tight that I bet she had to jump into them. Said I'm floating southbound down at Oakville, and I need to be going north. I got one more verse I gotta try to fit in here. I'll just play a little blues while I think about it.

0: see that croc floating by? I wish I had another. But I'd settle for a $100 bottle of Red Cap. And a pit party. Whatever the hell that is. Cause I'm floating down that river, southbound, and I need to be going north.
1: Oh, yeah. Oh, man.
0: Where else can you have this much fun on a Thursday night?
2: You found the perfect place to put that crock.
0: I found the other one. Mine now.
1: Just howling, Tim. Howling the blues. That's why there's two F's in Tim Wolf. Dang. One more time for Tim.
0: Thank you.
1: Howling. Okay. I'll tell you about a pit party. I'm from Wasilla, Alaska. I know a thing or two about a pit party. I'll tell you later. We typically don't drink the Red Cap there. There's an economic differential. But maybe it was payday. All right, I digress. Okay, you used to. Bethel, who's going next? Okay.
3: Thank you.
1: All right, Ashley.
4: Do it, Ashley.
3: Now, earlier you called us the professionals. I'm like, in this round, we got a pro. Okay.
1: All right. Your categories are might be a good thing or Bethel vibes.
3: I really want to know what's behind door number one.
1: Okay. Kevin. All right. Here we go.
3: Might be a good thing.
1: Might be a good thing. This one says, can we hear Tim and Ashley duet on Jump the Gun, please?
3: Oh!
1: Well, tell you what, at the pit party, we're going to do that number. That's a good, I would love to hear that, actually.
4: Yeah.
1: That'd be good. Okay, here we go. Knowing is easy, saying it out loud makes it real.
3: Oh, man. That's
1: heavy.
3: Case that direction goes
1: right.
3: That way.
1: Back burner.
3: I was hoping to sing about,
1: dog poop
3: or something.
1: Yeah.
3: Okay.
1: I have a dog poop card in my back pocket.
3: That sounds like something that would become one of my actual songs.

0: That's right.
1: Okay. I don't know if I got time for that.
2: Let me let my hair down and show you how it's done.
1: Okay, maybe.
2: That's another blues song right there. Oh. Yeah, this says might be a good thing, but it might have also gone in the hard times category. It says 5 days to school. All right. All right. We'll let that one go.
1: No, I used to be a teacher. That's traumatic.
2: Okay, all right.
1: Okay. Summer forever.
2: My safe word is impeach.
1: Clack it, clack it, clack it. No.
2: No.
1: No. Okay.
2: A handsome firefighter in flannel.
1: Oh. My dad's dad is a firefighter. That's creepy.
2: Okay, all right.
1: Kidding. Kidding.
2: Joy in the little things.
1: Maybe so. Maybe so.
2: And this next card is very similar to that one. It is Costco food court. $1.50 hot dog.
1: With a pop.
2: With a pop, right?
1: What is it?
2: Costco food court, $1.50 hot dog.
1: $1.50 hot dog and pop.
2: That's right. It's a deal.
1: Don't you forget it.
2: It's been that price since 1997.
1: Okay, I lost one of my cards.
2: Oh, all right, let me help you out.
1: Thank you.
2: What's happening with this Costco card?
3: No,
2: she said, okay.
4: You got to keep it. That. They won't let
1: love
4: you in
1: the deal.
4: You get the card.
2: Okay. Yeah, you can redeem that later at the Bethel Costco. I want to see the Bethel Costco, by the way. I heard about the Subway sandwich shop later. I heard the kimchi is killing at Subway here.
1: There actually is a Costco here?
5: No.
1: Oh, yeah, you got me.
2: Bethel jokes.
1: You got me. The AC is huge, okay? The one in Yakutat is like boop, boop, boop, boop. So you had me fooled, okay?
2: That's a big AC.
1: Yeah.
2: Yeah. It's flagship. Yeah. I love this one. This is the versatility of the potato.
1: Well, as a former Idahoan, I do know. But.
2: Okay. You got what you need? I think that's the whole. Oh, wait, I'm sorry. There's one more. Oh, wow. It's a twofer. It's a double cider.
1: Ooh.
2: This one says, I met my man on the banks of the river. He said he'd take me fishing if I'd be his forever. Mm. We cast a line at the edge of the weed and snagged a big one at our first endeavor. We sat by the fire with sparkles all aglow. I didn't pre-read this. I don't know where we're heading here. And the seeds of love began to flow. For 20 years now, he's been my one and only. Together we laugh, fish, and go, go, go. It's all a bed of fluff and feathers. If you believe that, I'll feed you some more cheese and bologna. Okay. How'd it go?
1: But that one was written for me, though. You're doing my work, actually, and this is the hardest part for me.
2: Oh, man. All right. Are you ready, Ashley?
1: I've been preparing for this for a good 40 seconds. I'm ready. I didn't tune, though. He likes it.

0: Yes.
1: Ashley. Wow.
0: Did you just write a real song?
2: I did not know it was going to happen. Last parlor, I sang about kale stuck in my teeth. So.
0: Oh, man. One more time for Ashley Young and that lightning round, huh?
2: Thank you.
0: All right. Sir, it is your turn for the lightning round.
1: I'm scared.
0: And, that's the appropriate, sensation. Bethel Vibes is your category. But first, I have to read one that I thought was great that had not yet been selected. Because I'm into dad jokes. This one says, when my two dogs crap at the same time, I call it double duty. I thought that was hilarious. Okay. Are you ready?
1: Yes.
0: Okay. This is called Bethel Blues, and it says the Bethel 911 Alerts Facebook group. So,
1: I'll take it.
0: Okay, he's taking it. This way. We'll learn more about that at the pit party. The Bethel Special is the next one here.
1: Pass,
0: all right.
1: I think.
0: My village is beautiful to me. Mud puddles that reflect sunsets. My village is beautiful to me.
1: Nice.
0: Okay. Oh, nice. And on that same theme, a state trooper chasing someone by snow machine and airplane.
1: I'll take that.
0: Smiley face.
2: Smiley face.
3: I know whose car that is.
0: I walked on the tundra and touched the universe.
1: Oh, dude, these are great.
0: Right?
2: Whoa. Wow. Mm-hmm. Get up here.
0: While being chased by a state trooper.
1: Through the universe.
0: Intergenerational friendships. Yeah.
1: I'm running out of room to put these cards.
0: You are. I'm just going to keep reading.
1: Keep reading them.
0: Baggage carousel anxiety. Which yellow lidded tote is mine?
2: Joe! Sorry,
0: Joe.
2: Inside joke.
0: Oh, man.
1: Oh, yeah, where's Joe?
0: I had like one.
2: Where is Joe?
1: Yeah. Dang it, Joe.
0: He's missing out.
1: This is math teachers.
0: Hunting muskox on the tundra.
1: I
0: read it wrong. It's an exclamation point. Hunting muskox on the tundra.
1: I passed.
0: Okay, all right, there we go. Everything is better in Bethel.
1: I like that.
0: It's an ellipsis there at the end. This is great. Last card of the stack. Because my elder told me so.
1: Yeah.
0: There you go.
1: Huh?
0: All right. I hear the thunder coming. Lightning fast. Here he goes, folks. Can he do it?
2: Yeah.
0: Can he do it, Bethel?
2: Woo!
1: Only Bethel knows where the baggage goes. That Facebook group told me so. Only Bethel knows where the baggage goes. 'Cause the elders told me so. Where the baggage goes, only Bethel knows. I saw a state trooper chasing someone on a snow machine or an airplane or something, I don't know. Where the baggage goes, where the baggage goes, only Bethel knows. And I figure I should talk a little bit, because you talk during songs sometimes. And I was walking through the tundra, and I think I touched the whole entire universe. And someone gave me some LSD, or maybe it was just a spirit, you see. And only Bethel knows where the spirits go. Only Bethel knows the baggage they go. Only Bethel knows where the baggage go. Only Bethel knows the mud puddle show reflects the sunset and the dogs and the elders say it's gonna be so. Where the baggage goes. That's all I got. I try to do it.
4: A masterwork. Unbelievable. Oh, my goodness.
0: Man, oh, man. Yes, that was very impressive. Folks, I'm sad to say, normally I would tell you we're down to our last song, but since these folks did double duty today, I would like to invite the team to do a twofer.
5: Sure.
0: So, first, we're going to give you guys, well, I guess I never talked to you about this. Here's what I'm thinking. Quick huddle.
6: It's like we don't have a lot of options, do we?
0: Oh, yeah. And then, okay, good. All right. We agreed. Okay, here. Take these notes.
1: We're just going to do it.
0: One for you. What? So take those. It's a little uncoordinated. Pardon me. All right. Now, folks, you have written so many great cards. We took a good chunk of those cards into the green room, and these amazing artists stitched them together and made a whole song. And they're going to make it for you right now. This song was written from your little hearts and minds. And the name of this song is...
1: Damn Ravens.
6: Damn Ravens.
0: Damn Ravens.
5: Let's see.
0: They're ready. Are you guys ready? All right, cheer them on. Here they go.
7: We're either ready or we're not.
0: All right. Damn Ravens.
7: These damn Ravens, they keep tearing up the trash again in the bed of my truck. Making a mess.
1: These damn Ravens are tearing up my trash again, making a mess in the back of my truck. I'm smoking cigarettes with three girls I barely know. I barely know.
5: Things are looking up.
1: I got a bad haircut. It's a real bad haircut.

0: Dusty roads.
1: Closed roads.
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1: Willing to love.
0: Dusty roads.
1: Rainbows.
0: Dusty
1: get
0: roads.
1: Up and down.
0: Dusty roads.
1: Closed roads.
0: Dusty roads.
1: Willing

0: Yes, indeed. Oh, man. Nice work, y'all.
1: Wow.
0: Oh, I know y'all can.
2: There's a vision there. We could get jamming with that one.
3: We had 20 more minutes. Yeah, we got a whole lot.
1: And some audience participation. Yeah.
0: You guys did a beautiful job.
2: I'm seeing a music video.
0: Yeah. You know, I'm seeing that, you know, the Bethel.
3: Fire comes out behind this curtain here.
0: Bethel DOT maybe got the message, too, you know. Close the rest. Come on, y'all. All right, folks. This we have a special treat of one last song. This song was written from the cards from the Teachers Association conference today, and it's time for y'all to lay it on us. So what's this song called?
2: Umbigigi.
0: Now, do you guys remember how it goes?
3: Yes.
0: Okay.
4: I'm glad somebody does.
0: Here they go.
2: Yeah.
3: You want to read the top?
4: Oh, yeah. Somehow we got into the wrong car today, but thankfully we all ended up here at the same place at the same time.
3: That's right.

0: Happy birthday!
1: Going berry picking, see the faces I've been missing. We're gonna make it in the end.
0: Happy birthday, David.
2: Oh, yeah. Well, here we go again, eating like an army man. Well, can we get some coffee and please pause the presentation for some pasta and talk about the pain of teaching middle school during the 6-7 trend? Man, that's a lot to comprehend.
3: That's a lot of words.

0: All right. Yeah. Tyson Davis, Ashley Young, Tim Wolf. I'm Kevin Worrell. This is Parlor in the Round. Thank you so much. Everybody get home safe. Thank you, Bethel.
1: That was Parlor in the Round, Alaska's musical game show with an improv twist. The show came to the Cultural Center for the third year in a row on August 13th and was hosted by the Southwest Alaska Arts Group. Host and show creator Kevin Worrell was joined by three singer-songwriters, Bethel's own Tim Wolf, Anchorage-based Tlingit artist Ashley Young, and Tyson Davis out of Seward. 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I'm Evan Erickson. Have a wonderful evening.
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3: Tamam ta pichut kuta mikilungum ta asigalutungli ko gashkat umyok suku pichta. 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

0: President Trump's executive order clearing the way for tons of cheaper imported beef is aimed at reducing costs for American consumers. But cattle producers say the move goes against what they and the market at home need right now. We'll talk with native specialists about the current state of the beef industry and what it will take to boost that part of the food economy. That's on the menu on the next Native America Calling.
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He saw Johnny Cash sing out there at Folsom Prison. He had 20 years left.

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Now, you know, everybody's talking about the good old days, right? Everybody, the good old days, the good old days. Well, let's talk about the good old days. Come to think of it, as bad as we think they are, these will become the good old days for our children. But why don't we

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Daniel Shore is there, too, with his long view, and Will Shortz is always there with a mind-boggling puzzle. 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

0: Hello, everyone. This is your Action News reporter with all the news that is news across the nation on the scene at the supermarket. There seems to have been some disturbance here. Pardon me, sir. Did you see what happened?
1: Yeah, I did. I was standing over there by the tomatoes, and here he come, running through the pole beans, through the fruits and vegetables, naked as a jaybird. And I hollered over to Ethel. I said, "Don't look, Ethel!" And it's too late. She'd already been incensed.
2: Here he comes.

0: Yeah, see, I was just in here getting my tires checked, and he disappeared out of the traffic. Come streaking around the grease right there. Didn't have nothing on but a smile. And I looked in there, and Ethel was getting her cold drink. I hollered, "Don't look, Ethel!" And it's too late. She'd already been mooned. Flashed her right there in front of the shop. So.
1: He ain't rich.
0: Boogity, boogity.
1: He ain't rich.

Yeah, deal. 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Here it come, right out of the cheap seat. Dribbling. Right down the middle of the court. Didn't have on nothing but his PS. Made a hook shot and got out through the concession stand. I hollered up at Ethel. I said, "Don't look, Ethel!" It was too late. She'd already got a free shot. Grandstand. Right there in front of the home page. Here comes the geek. Who's that with it? Ethel. Is that you, Ethel? What do you think you're doing?

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Always take some sort of signaling device with you on a trip. Flares, flashlight, or something that gives off light. 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

left home when I was three, and he didn't leave much to Ma and me. 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

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I heard him laugh and then I heard him cuss. 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He stood there looking at me and I saw him smile. And he said, son, this world is rough. And if a man's gonna make it, he's gotta be tough. And I know I wouldn't be there to help you along. So I give you that name and I said goodbye. I knew you'd have to get tough or die. And it's that name that helped to make you strong. Yeah. He said, now you just fought one hell of a fight.

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And if I ever have a son, I think I'm gonna name him Bill or George, any damn thing but Sue. I'm gonna name him.

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7, I had a little farm and a cold out heaven. Well, the price is up and the rain come down, and I haul my crops all into town. I got the money, bought clothes and groceries, fed the kids and raised the family. 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

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Always have thought and always had figured that if it had been just a little bit thinner, some of these here politicians

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2: 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Boyd.
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2: Grammy-nominated bluesman Guy Davis will be with us to deliver an installment of the Blues Hall of Fame, an exploration of the lives of the pioneers and innovators enshrined in the Blues Hall of Fame here in Memphis, Tennessee. Brought to you by the Blues Foundation.
1: That's all coming up right now on Bill Street Caravan.
2: Hey, Pat.
1: Hey, JB.
2: This week we've got a friend of the show and a friend to us both, Cortland Whalum, singing his heart out for the lovers who are listening.
1: Yes, many know it as Valentine's Day, and Cortland refers to it as Love Day, whatever you choose to refer to it as, and even if you don't celebrate. This past February 14th was a great opportunity to be enchanted by Mr. Whalum's talents.
2: This concert was certainly a celebration for the young man whose multiple talents have taken him on a winding journey in sound, whether acting in theater, singing in choir, or educating youth.
1: And on this night, he added another chapter to that story as he sang love song after love song to a fittingly intimate audience.
2: Now, of course, Memphis music fans may already know the man and his talents, but in the case that you don't know him personally, you'd certainly notice he's a part of a pattern of musically inclined Whalums whose first names start with the letter K.
1: That surely ring a bell. If you're a fan of jazz and soul, you probably know his uncles, Kirk and Kevin Whalum. If you love pop, you might have recognized his brother Cameron playing trombone behind Bruno Mars.
2: And if you love hip-hop and New Age R&B, you may have heard his other brother, Kenneth Whalum III, playing sax with Maxwell or soloing on albums with Big Crit.
1: Cortland, as a vocalist, has carved his own path, but has also been integral in helping others create theirs.
2: Yeah, of course. Upon returning home to Memphis after living away in New York, he worked hands-on with students at the Stax Music Academy, as you well know, Madam Executive Director. So, how was it working with Cortland?
1: Cortland is one of the most gracious people, and how he worked with students was just amazing because you could see that all he cared about was them reaching their perfection. He was always filling them with positive thoughts, and I say that that's a Whalum trait. All of them do that. They have like all of these wonderful life-affirming things to tell you constantly. I just love it. I wish I could be in that family.
2: Same here. Well, you love him, and I love him as well. Here he is, Cortland Whalum, live on Bill Street Caravan.

0: have you.
1: Thank you so much. So I'm bringing my speakers. So I want to invite a friend up. I see Miss Donna in the audience. So one of my loves, one of my Valentines is the theater. And I met Miss Dawn. She just got finished starring as the lead role in the Memphis musical, The Playhouse on the Square. And we've done a lot of things with Hattaloo Theater and other things like that together. So I invited her up to do these next two songs.

0: you, Miss Dawn Bradley. Miss Dawn Bradley, beautiful. So,
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0: I'm gonna ask my mother to come here, dear.
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0: Up next, Grammy-nominated bluesman Guy Davis takes us through the life histories of the pioneers and innovators enshrined in the Blues Hall of Fame. 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
2: Dockery Plantation spread out like a village. It had everything. Church, school, commissary, post office, train station, cemetery, and a moonshiner. Moss Dockery even printed his own money. 2,000 folks lived in the village. Dirt streets stretched past rows of shanties and dead-ended at the quarters. At noontime Saturday, that's where the crap game started. Drinking that moonshine commenced alongside it. The women gambled bad as the men. When darkness came, everyone drifted over to the big boarding house that an old lady ran. In one room, they played Georgia Skin. In another, looked like they fried every catfish out of the Sunflower River. In the big hall was the breakdown. People wrapped up around each other, dancing the shimmy and the slow drag. Charlie Patton played guitar. Charlie tossed the guitar in the air. He played it between his legs. He rode it like a mule. Once he got through clowning, he played until the Peavine train left Dockery's at 4 in the morning. Charlie walked through the dark. His brogan shoes scraped the dusty gravel. Crickets and cicadas sang thick as cotton. He got in a little before sunrise. On her way to the field, Charlie's mother asked, "You going to work today?" Charlie said, "I done made my money." He said, "None of these Dockery dollars either, honey. He wants you to work for it and give it back." Charlie had a point. You couldn't really buy a train ticket to New Orleans with the money Boss Dockery printed. But Annie Patton never stopped hoping her boy would settle down on the farm. Once upon a time, she worried to Charlie's daddy, Bill. "I can't do nothing with him," Annie said. "I reckon he was called to pick that guitar." Bill said, "Well, that's all he's going to be, because it just worries him to death." Bill had got Charlie his first guitar after he caught Charlie going out the window Saturday night to hear Henry Sloan at the breakdown. Said, "I'm going to let him learn at home, because he's going to be slipping off, and I don't want that." Said, "If that's his game he want to play, let him learn just like anybody else. It ain't going to hurt him." But Annie was still scared he's going to get killed somewhere. "What you want when I rooster? Sunday morning, already July hot, Charlie went out under the pecan tree with his guitar. His sister's little children came around. "Your mama's gone," Charlie said. "Get out there and shake your hips, y'all." And the children waddled and Charlie played the alphabet song. They swung until their mama came out into the yard. "Y'all ain't gonna be rascals like Charlie," she said, "on his way to hell." That kind of chilled the festivity. But those kids learned their letters. Some of the men started going off to the German war. Mr. Dockery said Uncle Sam would have to leave his best hands alone. He even kept his moonshiner hid. Didn't cover for the runty guitar picker, though. Just before day, Charlie rode the Peavine out. He carried his guitar in his hand. His pockets held a fingernail file, comb, and 2 half pints of Dockery Lightning. He brought what money he'd done made. It could go, and some more had come. Didn't worry. He would need tobacco before long. The train twisted through Renova and Marigold to Mound Bayou. It jolted past green rows in the dust. Charlie never once looked up from his fingernails. The Peavine linked up with the yellow dog. Charlie rode the dog onto Lula. Strolling across the platform, he saw a younger fella playing guitar. Charlie stood there with his case in his hand. The young man stopped strumming and said hello. He spoke with a little hiss and a mild stutter. Said he's Tommy Johnson. "You ever been to Germany?" Charlie asked him. "No, sir," Tommy sputtered. Charlie laughed. "Out of ease, boy. They'll never make a soldier out of you with that guitar."

0: In the shade of the little station, Charlie commenced a lesson for Tommy. Charlie told Tommy about playing the joints. "Keep your head down, boy. I'm telling you, them old women get to shaking them bottoms. The old man's will kill you in a moment." Tommy laughed. "You think I'm lying?" Charlie asked Tommy to play his best number.
1: "I thought, yeah, she gave me just so late."
0: Tommy played as pretty as Charlie played hard. He sang with a soft, yodeling sound. He finished up and looked at Charlie expectantly.
2: "There's too much running together," Charlie said. "The guitar's all right, but they got to have words that swing like a wave. It's kind of like putting shingles on a house."
0: Tommy looked down and shook his head. He said, "I made more money picking cotton than picking guitar."
2: "I don't know nothing about cotton," Charlie replied, "and don't want to."
0: He passed Tommy a flat bottle of clear liquid. Tommy took a drink. Charlie took a drink. They sank into warm numbness. They decided to sit in a cafe, get some fish or some ham, some cornbread and some speckled beans. Hot sauce, pepper vinegar, and a cold drink of water from a deep well cured anything.
2: "Don't give me nothing but fat meat," Charlie said to the waitress. He turned to Tommy and whispered, "Let the whiskey eat on that."
0: Charlie told Tommy about Red, the fellow who ran a joint edge of town.
2: "He don't bother decent people," Charlie said. "Tramps who don't have respect for themselves or anyone else. They fool around getting Red's way, Red just shoot them."
0: Tommy's eyes opened wide.
2: "That's all," Charlie said, "and I confidently think he's right for doing it. Now he's as nice as he can be, other than don't fool with him or get out of line around him, because he sure will kill you."
0: Talking about Red reminded Charlie of Germany again.
2: "You can either die trying to live free here," he said, "or you can die trying to free someone else over there."
0: Tommy looked startled. Charlie dropped coins on the table and they stood. The cafe screen door slammed behind them. Charlie bought a cigar from the dry goods and marched up the dirt road. He chomped on the cigar and opened the second bottle of lightning. Tommy got a swig.
2: "Music is something you gotta burn the midnight oil on," Charlie said. "Don't care what kind of teacher you got."
0: Tommy had heard about enough, but he couldn't figure a way to give Charlie the slip out on the big road. They came to a small brick building. The front door was painted the color of blood.
2: "Here we are," Charlie said.
0: It dawned on Tommy this was the place Charlie told them about. Red's. Tommy gulped down the rest of the lightning. Charlie laughed.
2: "Damn if you ain't a soldier, boy."
0: Tommy sputtered.

Charlie laughed. Damn if you ain't a soldier, boy. Tommy sputtered, yes, sir. It's like I told my mama, Charlie said. We all gonna die somewhere. They stepped inside, and the red door slammed behind them.

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1: 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The soundtrack of America was made in Tennessee. We're back, and for those of you who are just tuning in, we've got the soulful sounds of Mr. Cortland Whalum on the show today.
0: Of course, this was a Valentine's Day performance, and it was all about saluting Cortland's favorite love songs.
1: You hear his tone, and you might not immediately think Frank Sinatra or Nat King Cole, but he handles their tunes with the same care and creativity that he would Maxwell or even his own.
0: And a lot of what makes his performance special is his ability to bravely reconstruct these covers, which really allows him to stand out, even in familiar territory.
1: Standing out is something that Cortland is particularly intentional about. Specifically, he told a reporter with Memphis' Tri-State Defender, when asked about how he and his brothers fit into the larger tapestry of talented Whalums, that he is very cognizant of his quest to find his own niche.
0: Theater, as we mentioned before, is a domain he pretty much has all to his own. In Memphis, he's acted in productions of The Wiz and Cats. And to hear him speak of his experiences, you can truly tell the stage is freeing for him.
1: In talking with Cortland, you get this sense of warmth that really translates directly to his manner when he's in performance mode. And if you listen to the crowd in this performance, you can tell that they're truly drawn in.
0: Memphis is tight-knit, and Cortland, through his performance, showed that even an artist who is pretty much debuting can have immeasurable support for their craft, because we already love them and their talent.
1: And I just have to say, I love the single C'est La Vie that he released right before this performance. It's as smooth as all get out, and this may be a bit too much info, Pat, but it made it into my very own Valentine's Day playlist.
0: Oh, wow. I'm going to leave that right there so you don't start digging into that playlist. But here's more from Cortland Whalum live of Bill Street Caravan.
2: This next song is one of my original songs, and I'm so glad that I get to share it with you guys. If you look on Apple Music, iTunes, YouTube, Spotify, it's all there. So, yeah, you can download it. It's called C'est La Vie. So I hope you like it.

0: Thank you so much.
1: All right, we're here on the Bill Street Caravan, and I've got a good friend of mine, Corlin Whalum, on the show today. How you doing?
2: I'm great, Jared. Thank you for having me on here. I love Bill Street Caravan.
1: Hey, we're really glad that you could check in with us. I know that things are crazy right now, and so we're glad to have you calling in via phone today on the Caravan, and really, really appreciate it.
2: Of course. My honor.
1: We're looking back to Valentine's Day. Of course, people know you here in Memphis, and I'm sure it felt like that atmosphere, but it's almost sort of like a debut for you, just because you were presenting yourself in this new form as an artist. Am I right?
2: That's so right. You're absolutely right. And it was such an incredible experience, all the way from when I first was invited to do Green Room up until the moment it was over. It was almost surreal because so much work goes into shoot an hour or an hour and a half, rather, of music or so. And it was all worth it at the end just to feel the support. And it was sold out 2 weeks before the show. And just people that I didn't know, people that I knew just came out and showed love on Love Day.
1: Why Valentine's Day for this performance?
2: I have been wanting to do a show at some day. And long story short, my mom says, you know what, you should do it on Valentine's Day. Valentine's Day is a huge holiday for a date night and just want to go out and enjoy something special and fun, and I wanted to be a part of that.
1: If you could, for those who are listening here and even those who are listening from faraway lands, could you walk us through what the name Whalum means here in Memphis?
2: I think the name Whalum means so many different things for so many people. Two things that I can't get away from, even if I tried, is church and music. And no matter what, those two seem to be interwoven with each of us. And our connection to God and to the music really drives each of us individually.
1: So many of our listeners likely know about Pat Mitchell Worley and her involvement with the Jackson Music Academy. Tell me about your tenure there.
2: I mean, basically, I was the vocal director of the students, and I was a music theory teacher as well. And I learned so much from those kids, probably more than what I taught them, I like to think, just because their gust for life and just their enthusiasm and passion for what they want. And knowing that I have been in their shoes before, and I got to see a full graduating class just recently be ushered into the world in 2020. So I'm pleased. I feel like my work there is done. I did the best that I could do, and they did the best that they could do. And we just all had a beautiful moment. There was never a dull moment at SAC.
1: Let's talk about your performance particularly, and specifically for this Valentine's Day, Love Day performance. What was it like sort of switching gears to being a solo performer?
2: It felt like me. Let me groove. And I just wanted the whole feel of that show to connect with people, to let their hair down and just chill out with a glass of wine or their favorite cocktail or water even, and just enjoy the sounds that have impacted me so much. There's nothing more transcendent than live music to me.
1: When you look back at the set list, we're a few months removed from this show now, but it still seems so recent because there haven't been many shows. What are some of the highlights from the set list?
2: Oh, man, I love doing Luther Vandross, Never Too Much. I love doing Maxwell's Ascension. I love doing Babyface covers. I brought my actor friend, Don. We did some Marvin Gaye and Tammy Terrell. I just love, you know, the songs that move, and every instrument is doing their own thing. It's like the perfect gumbo, you know. Everything can stand alone, but when you put it together, it's magical, and I loved it. I mean, the singers, the background singers were fantastic. The song choices were strategic. I just wanted to go from as early as I felt I could go to current day with some of the best and most intriguing love songs that I feel I've ever heard.
1: Well, speaking of, C'est La Vie, which was a single that you put out just before this, I'm sure it was a highlight of that night.
2: That was good. That was the first time I got to do that. It's just one of those songs you like, put the bathtub on and light some candles, get your glass, and sit back and relax. C'est La Vie means such is life. Let love lead the way. That's all this song is about, really. And that one, as well as my other original, Can We Go, Love's Paradise, is another favorite of mine. But yeah, I mean, those two, especially C'est La Vie, I got the video that was Crosstown. I shot in Crosstown. It was kind of like a package deal leading up to the show. So You can check that out on YouTube, C'est La Vie under my name. It was really cool to do on that night as well.
1: So what's going on now in your world with a pause on the local entertainment?
2: Man, I'm glad my show happened when it did, because I just can't imagine not having that under my belt. And then the corona thing happens. It would be heartbreaking. But I made the conscious decision to come out of this quarantine with something to show for it. So I have been doing my due diligence in terms of writing new songs, in terms of being in the studio. I've been recording at Made in Memphis as of lately with Amanda Davis. So I'm excited about sharing this when it's all said and done. Got some good songs. I get to put a collection of work together that I think fits who I am and expresses the many facets of my personality.
1: We're all excited to be able to be alongside you on that journey, and we really, really appreciate you being along for hours here on the Bill Street Caravan.
2: Of course, yeah.
1: It'd be ideal to be in person and in the studio, but we really, really appreciate that you can join us by phone.
2: Of course, man, anytime.
1: All right, well, be well, brother.
2: Thank you, Jared.
1: All right, c'est la vie.
2: C'est la vie.
1: Have a good one.
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0: That was Courtland Wavem live on Beale Street Caravan. For more info on Courtland, follow him on Facebook and SoundCloud. 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

Hi, this is Pat Mitchell-Worley, and coming up next time on Bill Street Caravan, we've got Cortland Whalum, and Guy Davis continues his look at the Blues Hall of Fame. 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

0: From WNYC in New York, this is On the Media. I'm Michael Loewinger. We here at OTM, and maybe you too, share a love of radio. A beautiful, free-to-access, over-the-air, algorithm-free medium. We love radio so much, we have an ongoing series about it called The Divided Dial. The first season was all about the right-wing takeover of AM and FM talk radio. The second season, which aired last spring, was a deep dive into shortwave radio, the way less listened to but way further reaching of the radio frequencies, as in thousands of miles across countries and continents, even around the world. Though most people don't even know that this type of radio exists, the shortwaves have played a part in shaping our politics here at home and around the globe. And though its listenership has dwindled, its trajectory can be read as a sort of parable, a warning for what happens when we give up control of our public airwaves. Over the course of four episodes, host Katie Thornton delved into the history of government propaganda on shortwave and the rise of cults and extremists. The episode we're airing this week features the story of a present-day battle playing out on the shortwave frequencies between two very different groups. But before we get to that story, a quick refresher on how the shortwaves operate.
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2: 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Yeah. 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David's been listening to shortwave since he was a kid in the 70s, when his uncle gave him a radio.
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2: Today, he's part of the Library of Congress's Radio Preservation Task Force. 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Just like when David was a kid, we heard lots of government-run stations, like Radio Marti.
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2: 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But we didn't just hear news and propaganda.
5: Well, let's just go out to the
2: There were beeps and bloops.
1: Here we go.
2: Coded messages sent between amateur radio operators or between government officials who use the shortwaves to send military data or secret instructions.
1: Let's see what else we have.
2: And some of what we heard just sounded like normal radio, with lots of music and preaching.
6: Strong in the Lord and the power of his might against the wiles of the devil.
7: It was hidden just to hide the meaning and the power of the divine name.
8: That is inherent in the name of Yah.
1: Yes.
2: That's an end times ministry that also preaches that the earth is flat.
1: Which is very interesting because shortwave radio wouldn't propagate in a flat earth, But details.
2: In just about an hour of surfing the shortwaves, we heard prayer and propaganda, news and conspiracy theories, so many languages, and some really decent jams from all over the globe. I felt like I had been welcomed into a club that was somehow secret and yet right there for anyone to join. And I know it's cliche, but there was something magical about tuning into the world, training my ear to listen through the crackle, hearing the distance. As it turns out, this practice of scanning the dial, finding out what you can hear and from how far away, is a century-old art. It was popular among radio's early adopters. These early distance fiends, as they were known, uncovered something very strange about how radio waves traveled through space. And what broadcasters did with that information completely altered the trajectory of the 20th century. Radio broadcasting, as in from one to many, it didn't start on shortwave. It started on AM, taking off around 1920. And AM was inherently local.
8: Santa Larson, Mrs. Lester Larson. Happy birthday.
2: Signals reached up to 50, maybe 75 miles.
9: 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And take a bow, will you now?
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8: Phil Mont Taylor up there in Lake Geneva says happy birthday to us. You know, it's her birthday, too.
2: But at night, those listening at home noticed something strange. As the sun set, more stations emerged from the static. And they weren't coming from down the street or the next town over. 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
2: A listener in Kansas might hear an opera or a boxing match from the East Coast. After dark, it was like the world cracked open, and distant stations faded in and out on ghostly, mysterious winds. Most people had never heard a faraway voice, period. Long-distance telephone calls were the costly domain of dignitaries and government officials, and even those were fed across long, scratchy copper lines. A disembodied voice, without a wire, without a fee, from hundreds of miles away, that awed and baffled people. Even scientists, some of whom believed that radio, perhaps, could be used to communicate with the dead. But, of course, there was an explanation for these voices in the night.
13: Let us follow through the steps and the processes in transmitting or sending radio messages.
2: Here's what was happening. The way AM normally works is that radio waves get shot from the top of a tall tower, which is often on top of a tall hill.
13: The radio messages leave the antenna as electromagnetic waves and travel with the speed of light.
2: The waves travel over the ground, basically line of sight, from the tower to you. It's called a ground wave, and it's the thing that fades out a few dozen miles from the tower. But when you shoot out an AM signal, there's another thing that happens, almost a byproduct.
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2: It's called a sky wave, and the sky wave goes up into the atmosphere.
14: The lower layers of the ionosphere, which are about 45 to 75 miles above the Earth's surface, they're like a huge sponge during the day, and they absorb the signals that pass through them.
2: Susan Douglas is a professor of communication and media at the University of Michigan. She says that these lower layers of the atmosphere are made up of ions that get all charged up by the sun. And in the daylight, those layers are where radio waves go to die.
14: But at night, when the sun sets, these layers disappear, and the ones above them, they combine to form a dense layer, and it acts like a mirror to sky waves.
2: At night, these sky waves, the sort of byproduct of AM transmission, they keep going until they bounce off this other layer of the ionosphere, and they come back down to Earth vast distances away.
13: When these waves strike the antenna of a receiving set, this entire process is reversed. We hear sound originating at that very moment, hundreds or even thousands of miles away.
2: That's what these late-night AM radio listeners were hearing, a radio wave that had ricocheted off the ionosphere to get to them. And it rocked their world. Long-distance channel surfing became a fad called fishing in the night, with listeners casting out into the ether and seeing what they could catch.
14: They had a map on the wall with map tacks, and every time they reeled in a station, they would put a map tack on where that broadcast emanated from. Was it Kansas City? Was it Washington, D.C.? Wherever.
2: Radio manufacturers ran ads with slogans like concerts from 14 cities in one evening. In newspaper editorials, the stressed housewives and sometimes husbands lamented that their significant other was spending every evening out in their radio shack. But while AM broadcast listeners burned the midnight oil to marvel at all the faraway stations, there was one group of people who weren't so surprised by radio's ability to go long. They were the amateur radio operators, what you might know as ham radio. Basically, guys who weren't broadcasting, but were tinkering with radio equipment just to chat, one-to-one, like long-distance walkie-talkies. Back in the days before broadcasting, almost all radio transmission was one-to-one. The radio waves were mostly used by ship captains or the military, and the hams, who were just having fun. But in World War I, the U.S. government got worried about interference on those AM airwaves, so they eventually assigned specific frequencies for ships, for the military, and for those meddling amateurs.
14: They were kicked down to the waves that were thought utterly worthless, short waves.
2: Back then, people thought the short waves with short wavelengths, picture a really tight squiggly line, just wouldn't go very far. Even Guglielmo Marconi, the father of radio, thought that longer wavelengths would mean longer distances. But the amateurs weren't put off.
14: They began experimenting with them.
2: And as it turned out, the short waves weren't the short end of the stick.
14: They were getting really far. They were getting stations in Australia, New Zealand, or stations in England and France.
2: For the most part, reception was clearer at night, but it didn't have to be dark to go the distance.
14: Amateurs reported spanning distances as great as 10,000 miles, which was unthinkable. Australia and New Zealand were described in the fall of 1923 as a bedlam of Yankee signals.
2: The amateurs proved something huge. Shortwave could do round the clock what AM could only do at night. It could use the ionosphere as a springboard. And this changed the game for AM broadcasters who wanted their station to reach more people. In 1923, Pittsburgh's KDKA, the country's first commercial radio station, they got their station on shortwave and reached as far as South Africa. New shortwave stations started up in Switzerland and Japan and Venezuela. And with the scars of World War I still fresh, this burgeoning international medium was a source of hope.
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2: 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It's international code for I confirm receipt of your transmission. 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
0: Coming up, Katie discovers that on the shortwaves, pirate radio is alive and well. 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

0: This is On the Media. I'm Katie Thornton, host of the Divided Dials series. Okay, 11:07 a.m., May 18th, 2024. A little over a year ago, I tried for the first time ever to pick up a shortwave radio broadcast. I'm out in Wisconsin. As if on cue. Okay. It was a really nice spring day, if a little windy. So I was outside.
1: Powered up. So this is FM.
0: I found a little shortwave radio that my grandma had given my parents years ago before she died.
1: Wide or narrow? I don't know.
0: It took me a while to figure out how to use the thing.
1: Just minimized the treble to try to get some of the static out. This is like such a stupid question, but does wind blow radio waves?
0: How to find the frequencies that were active.
1: Okay, I'm hearing a voice. 93, 33. Don't come back. I feel like Jodie Foster in Contact right now. Like when her signal goes out and she thinks the aliens are on, I'm like, that's me right now.
0: But eventually, I started picking stuff up.
1: Oh my gosh, voices. The antenna's broken, so I'm just gonna grab a pliers quick and like squeeze it into place.
2: What? Okay, I'm holding the pliers on the antenna. I'm getting way better reception.
1: Like, let me... No pliers?
2: Pliers.
1: Oh my god, I think I'm an antenna. Let me try going back to 9330, 11,020.
2: Oh my god.
1: Dang, I wanna see it. I'm gonna keep surfing. Surfing the waves. Oh my god, I just got it. Christian Rock. Come back. I have to say, I've never been so excited to hear Christian rock.
0: Once I got the hang of it, I started to pick up a lot of stuff.
3: This is a matter of life and death for the church. The church will not repopulate itself, I'm sorry.
1: There's so many now.
0: I heard World's Last Chance.
4: Okay, now we're going to get into the usage of the word Almighty in the New Testament. Go with me to Revelation.
0: I heard Brother R.G. Sayre.
5: The baby that is your heart, either going to heaven or hell.
0: I was just so excited. It was just me on my own for hours, kind of like being caught in a social media scroll, but a lot less passive. And eventually I filled in my dad when he came into the room.
6: Oh, you know what kind of station I heard earlier? It was just beep, beep, beep, beep, womp, womp. Which is usually like a code that somebody's receiving. Yeah, isn't that crazy?
0: Content be damned. I was loving the shortwaves.
6: I can play it for you.
0: In many parts of the world, shortwave radio is still a lifeline. Here in the U.S., though, these days it's mostly a hobby. But right now, there's a battle playing out on our shortwaves. It's taking place between two parties with very different visions for how the shortwaves should be used. And that ideological battle between the pirates and the profiteers tells us a lot about how we regard our public airwaves. In the years since I had that first solitary channel surfing experience, I've been able to tune in together with other shortwave listeners.
7: I have 6 or 7 antennas in the attic.
0: In their living rooms, in their modern-day radio shacks.
7: Okay. So this is an HOA, so I can't do a lot of...
0: And one of the folks I listened with was this guy, Matt Todd.
7: Yeah, I have it's a loop on the ground. You can kind of see it out there.
6: Oh, yeah, I see where it is.
0: He lives about a half hour north of where I live in Minneapolis. Matt listens to the radio all the time. Aviation radio, police and fire scanners, and lots of shortwave. He was especially excited when he was flipping through the shortwave band and heard On the Media, which we've been airing on a shortwave station WRMI out of Florida for several months.
8: 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My name is Katya Rogers, and I'm the executive producer of On the Media. 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
0: Meta, huh?
2: Yeah, people have been writing us in. It's nice.
7: Good.
2: I was surprised at how many people were just so thrilled to hear it on there.
7: On the Media is different than what you'd normally hear on a lot of it. It's not God stuff, and it's not right-wing talk. It's something different.
0: It's not that Matt hates the God stuff or the right-wing talk, but like so many shortwave fans, he got into it for the surprise, the worldliness. In the last several decades, as lots of countries have backed away from their government-run services, and the private stations have been dominated by big names like Brother Stair or World's Last Chance, who snatch up tons of cheap airtime in bulk, there's just not as much variety anymore. And that's why Matt, and lots of other shortwave lovers, have taken a special interest in shortwave pirates. You know, people broadcasting without a license to do so. To be clear, broadcasting without a license is illegal. We're not advocating for it. And if you do it on, say, the FM dial, where there are relatively few frequencies and lots of licensed stations whose owners hate interference, the FCC comes down on you pretty hard and fast. But on the shortwave frequencies, there's plenty of free space and almost no policing.

Matt has this thing called a software-defined radio. Basically, it's a radio he plugs into a computer. So he doesn't have to sit there and turn through every possible frequency and through long stretches of static.

0: So he plugs into a computer. So he doesn't have to sit there and turn through every possible frequency and through long stretches of static. He can plug this thing into a computer screen and see what frequencies are active, and then click over and listen. He can also use it to record, not just a single station, but a whole stretch of shortwave frequencies, like as if you TiVo'd every channel. It's pretty cool. So technically, Matt and I sat down on January 3rd of this year, but we were surfing the airwaves from a few nights prior, New Year's Eve, because holidays are known as especially active times for shortwave radio pirates.
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0: There was a huge variety of music, from old blues to synth pop. Sometimes the people broadcasting just sang along over the recording, karaoke style.
2: I played it towards midnight. Nope, there's no one came on there.
3: Okay, yeah.
0: Someone popped on right around midnight Eastern time to play a cheesy recording of Auld Lang Syne. Someone else played old Casey Kasem broadcasts.
2: There's one around Christmas that does broadcasting like FDR speeches and some stuff from kind of that era. I think he even called it WFDR.
0: There was one guy who just played the sound of dogs barking over the song Cars by Gary Numan. For like an hour.
3: Oh, okay, let's turn on.
0: We were having a really good time tuning in. And Matt had all these other files on his computer from pirates who have taken to the shortwaves in recent years.
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0: And it's not just holidays. On any given weekend, any given day, you can hear a lot of pirates hijacking the shortwaves. 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
0: 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Radio Free Whatever. One person I spoke with described the pirate stations as watering holes, where people create the radio station that they always wanted to have. People told me they hear more musical variety on pirate shortwaves than they ever do on big streaming services.
6: The fact is that pirate radio is alive and well.
0: This is Bennett Cobb. He's retired now, but for decades he was a trade journalist working the FCC beat. Today he runs a blog covering all sorts of weird stuff that can be found on the radio waves. Suffice to say, Bennett also listens to the radio a lot. And he also hears a lot of pirates.
6: Some of these stations have literally lasted decades.
0: He remembers this one he first picked up years ago.
6: I remember that station vividly because the guy running it believed he was the Antichrist. He apparently had some kind of an accident where he cut himself and there was some bleeding, or he didn't bleed or something, or whatever, and this transformed him into the Antichrist.
0: Usually these shortwave pirates aren't bringing you more of the same preaching or ultra-conservative talk. For the most part, they've reclaimed the airwaves for something a little lighter. Yeah, for some political conversation, maybe for claims of being the Antichrist, but also just for some fun.
6: The prospect of an international audience for your broadcast, whether you're playing a religious message or you're playing Lynyrd Skynyrd, is just too attractive to pass up.
7: The immediate appeal is being able to play your favorite music and rant as you like, whether it is pro-Christ or anti-Christ, and be heard.

0: To many in the shortwave world, this is what the future of the medium sounds like. Still scratchy as hell, but unexpected. Freeform. An ethereal space like none other, where people can hear some truly wild material from the other side of the country or the other side of the world. No Wi-Fi needed. But it turns out that pirates aren't the only ones trying something novel on shortwave. There's another group with a very different vision for the future of the airwaves. And if they get their way, the shortwaves might sound less like this. And more like this. That's coming up after the break. This is the Divided Dial from On the Media.
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0: This is On the Media. I'm Katie Thornton, host of the Divided Dials series. Right before the break, I told you that another group has recently shown interest in the shortwaves. Bennett Cobb told me the story, which begins several years ago. Because he's a huge fan of radio, Bennett likes to read applications that have been submitted to the FCC, specifically for what are called experimental licenses.
1: A typical example would be if a satellite examines hydrology, water uses, natural resources.
0: Basically, experimental licenses are for folks who are trying to invent or perfect new technology that uses radio waves in some way. The FCC lets you apply for temporary permission to use specific frequencies. It's pretty cool. Like, the federal government sets aside some of our airwaves to see if the next Marconi is out there.
1: So many of these are university satellite programs.
0: Gotcha.
1: And the other big category would be product development.
0: The FCC's rules generally prohibit making money off these experiments, but companies can use them to test out new devices, see if they work before bringing them to market. Like, Bennett once saw an application for this thing that looked like a chandelier,
1: but actually contained antennas that would jam communications within your own home. This has something to do with sort of fighting back against Wi-Fi or something.
0: Okay.
1: So instead of telling your kids to turn off the phone
0: right. And
1: go play outside, you would turn on this massive chandelier, which would prevent all type of electronic use in the household.
0: That one didn't seem to go anywhere. Bottom line here, though, these are applications to use the public airwaves, so the applications are publicly available. And Bennett loves poring through them, even if oddball ideas like the anti-Wi-Fi chandelier are the exciting exception to the rule.
1: I go through hundreds and hundreds and hundreds of these licenses. The overwhelming majority of them are not particularly interesting.
0: But a few years back, he noticed something out of the ordinary.
1: There were these applications being filed from companies with peculiar names and that nobody knew who they were, what they were doing.
0: What were the names of the entities?
1: One of them is called County Information Services, which is the most blasé, unavailing name. It's not clear that this station has anything to do with counties.
0: And there was another thing that made these applications stand out.
1: The fact that these were shortwave, because shortwave experimental applications are rare. The FCC grants hundreds of these licenses a month. It's very rare to see one that deals with shortwave at all.
0: By now, you all know that shortwave radio waves are really good at covering long distances, thanks to them bouncing off the upper atmosphere and coming back to Earth. But shortwaves aren't good for short distances, so things like that anti-Wi-Fi chandelier, or even most radio sensors for scientific experiments, they wouldn't use the shortwaves. Plus, shortwave, as you've heard, isn't super high fidelity. So seeing even one, let alone multiple, applications to experiment on shortwave, that surprised Bennett. And he wanted to know more. No big deal, because applicants looking to experiment with the public airwaves have to include a statement saying what they're going to do and why.
1: But they're also allowed to make a formal request that information not be exposed publicly.
0: Most of these mysterious applications had requested that the FCC keep that information out of the public eye. And the FCC overwhelmingly obliged. You know, trade secrets.
1: And the fact that the details were withheld made it even more intriguing.
0: So Bennett couldn't read most of the contents of these applications, but he could see that the FCC was okaying them. These experimenters were getting access to the air. But beyond that, Bennett had hit a wall. Until he met a guy with inside knowledge of these applications. And that guy gave Bennett the dirt on these companies with peculiar names and why they wanted to get on the shortwaves.
2: It's private, encrypted, buy and sell instructions.
0: Buy and sell instructions for high-speed international trading, as in stocks, equities, the market. Because when it comes to the market, speed matters.
1: The faster the trade can be completed, the more money that can be made, because these are very small changes in price.
0: It turns out there's a corner of the finance world where people have gone to insane lengths to shave fractions of a second off transaction times. Finance guys have invented new fiber optic cables that might go faster than existing ones. They've bored through mountains to lay a more direct fiber path. There is a lawsuit over misuse of microwaves. It's a whole thing. To date, these guys have typically had their computers send these buy-sell instructions via satellite or the internet over lightning-fast, ocean-spanning fiber cables. But using those experimental licenses, they found that shortwave signals get across the world faster than the internet. Faster than satellites, a whopping 9 milliseconds faster, according to one licensee. A century-old technology won. These high-speed traders, they aren't looking to broadcast shows or tinker with anti-Wi-Fi chandeliers. What they're after, really, is real estate. Real estate on the electromagnetic spectrum.
3: So every time we are listening to the radio, watching TV, or using like a banking app on a mobile device, we are making use of the electromagnetic spectrum.
0: This is Natalia Fotich. She's an attorney who works on telecom issues and has written about access to the electromagnetic spectrum, which she says
3: is like an invisible rainbow.
0: The electromagnetic spectrum is basically a spectrum of visible and invisible light. We can see a small portion of these light waves. That's the visible light part, and it sits in the middle of the spectrum. Up above that, in the really high frequencies, you get to things like X-ray, which is regulated by the Food and Drug Administration, not the Federal Communications Commission. But below our visible light range are all the radio waves. Those are monitored by the FCC and another group, the National Telecommunications and Information Administration, which manages all the federal government's use of radio, military, aviation. And on the invisible radio rainbow, a lot is possible.
3: Whenever you use your cell phone, whenever you use a GPS.
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0: The light gets sent out on a specific frequency to your home radio set or your cell phone or that little sensor above the grocery store door. Your receiver decodes it, and voila, the door opens, you check Instagram, you hear the radio. It all happens like that. So radio waves can do a lot. And it turns out the short waves, which are basically a stretch of frequencies above AM, like if you imagine your AM dial going off really far to the right, the short waves, while they aren't good for too much, they can do more than just carry scratchy voices. They can carry data, codes, instructions for a computer to follow. And that brings us back to Bennett's sleuthing. He knew that these applicants wanted to use the shortwaves for trading, but the trail had gone cold because the FCC, at the request of the guys with the experimental licenses, was withholding information. The details were off limits to the public. That is until 2023. When the parent companies behind many of these experimental licenses got together and made a formal, on-the-record request.
2: They have come out publicly with a petition to the FCC stating, yes, we have been operating these experimental stations for trading purposes.
0: These parent companies have names like Virtue Financial Incorporated, Tower Research Capital LLC, DRW Holdings LLC, Jump Trading Group. And what they said to the FCC was, hey, those secret applications, we're the ones behind them. We've been using them to show that high-speed trading is possible on shortwave. And we think it's time that you, the FCC, let us use some of those shortwaves to do this for real. No more experiments. It's time for us to make some money.
2: And as a group, they call themselves the Shortwave Modernization Coalition.
0: The Shortwave Modernization Coalition. Not radio lovers who love broadcasting, but a bunch of Wall Street guys, tech bros, and venture capitalists who want the FCC to let them use the airwaves to make more money. In their vision for the future of the shortwaves, there's no human touch.
1: The trading is arranged by computers. There's not like a human voice speaking. And then, of course, you wouldn't know what they were transmitting. Nobody could decode it.
0: To everyone and everything other than the computers receiving the instructions, data sounds like nothing. Maybe some static, just blips between computers. I want to clarify something. The Shortwave Modernization Coalition isn't proposing to do away with shortwave broadcasting. Within the shortwaves, you have some frequencies allocated for broadcasts, some for emergencies, some for the ham radio guys, etc. And at this point, the Shortwave Modernization Coalition has only asked the FCC to give them a small portion of mostly unused shortwave frequencies, ones that are currently set aside for things like backup emergency communications. And the FCC hasn't made a final decision yet. But what this group is asking for, essentially, is that the FCC fundamentally change the purpose of this portion of the shortwave band, away from public interest and toward private gain. Because, remember from season one, the electromagnetic spectrum are radio waves. They're supposed to belong to the public. Natalia Fodich again.
3: These frequencies, although they're invisible, this invisible rainbow, is a public resource.
0: A public resource owned by all of us and regulated by our elected governments.
3: Like, you know, national parks or waterways, which means that it should be managed always thinking about the public interest.
0: But like water or the land beneath national parks, the airwaves are really valuable. And over the years, more and more of the public land of the spectrum has been privatized, often leased out to for-profit corporations like Verizon and AT&T. For many decades, that's been the model of how the U.S. government makes money off this public resource. They lease out these frequencies, often with long lease terms, by auctioning them to the highest bidder. And those companies then use part of the electromagnetic spectrum they're leasing from us to sell us things like Wi-Fi access. Legally, those corporations are still required to serve the public interest. But with things like broadband internet still unaffordable to many Americans, it's easy to argue that they don't always do that. Historically, this land grab has happened on the more capable parts of the spectrum. The frequencies that are good at, say, carrying Wi-Fi from a 5G tower to your phone. Telecom companies haven't seen the shortwaves as worth trying to get. They're not used to transmit the internet. A solar flare can knock them out. Even the FCC has tended to ignore them. In fact, right now, the FCC doesn't even auction off the shortwaves. You can just apply, pay some fees, and if you qualify, you can get on there rent-free.
1: But you see, this is what's so interesting about it. First of all, as the other radio frequencies get more and more jammed up with things like Wi-Fi and microwave and satellites, where is the available real estate? Well, it's in the shortwave. But technology is improving its ability to use frequencies in general, and the trading is a perfect example of that. Who would have thought that shortwave is now fabulously valuable to Wall Street?
0: I asked Bennett if he thinks there's any possibility this thing might not go through, that the FCC might say no to the Shortwave Modernization Coalition's request to use some shortwave frequencies for trading. He thinks... not a chance.
1: I don't think that's likely at all. I think in general, this whole area is such a backwoods that the people wanting to take advantage of it are counting on the widespread lack of knowledge. I think given the predilections of this administration, I think they'll say, go knock yourself out, you know, make a ton of money and go have fun with it. And we don't care. And the SEC will make major PR gains from that. They're going to announce how they're unleashing American innovation.
0: The Shortwave Modernization Coalition's formal petition to use the airwaves for trading is going to force the FCC to look at their shortwave rules for the first time in decades. And so, this April, after the FCC opened what they called the delete, delete, delete proceedings, in which they asked for public comment on any regulations that people thought could be rolled back, very Trump 2.0, Bennett and some buddies, including an old Voice of America guy, they made a parallel proposal.
2: I have recommended that the FCC do what is being done in Europe, which is to reduce the minimum power to a lower power level and a smaller investment and allow...
0: The FCC has this old World War II era rule that says that if you want to get a legal shortwave broadcast license, you have to build a station that puts out at least 50,000 watts of power. That's a ton of power.
1: Which means it's very expensive. The old rules make it impractical to do this except illegally, which is what the pirates are doing. But I predict that if the power level were lowered, more people would do it. And I say, you know, let them do it.
2: You know, let flowers bloom, see what people would do with it. So the big question is the FCC going to allow that? Or will the FCC simply take the Shortwave Modernization Coalition, give them what they want, and forget the rest of it?
0: The FCC hasn't responded to their proposal yet. And Bennett says all of this doesn't even necessarily mean that the traders can't also get on the shortwaves.
4: You do sort of imagine that there could be a somewhat harmonious coexistence of these entities on the shortwaves?
1: Oh, yes, if it's engineered properly.
0: Unlike on a lot of the rest of the spectrum, there are still a lot of shortwaves to go around. Bennett says we just have to make space for everyone. It sounds naive, almost fantastical, but honestly, when you describe how shortwave radio works today in practice, it also sounds kind of fantastical. I mean, these are globe-spanning airwaves. We have to share. Not just nationally, but internationally. In fact, there's this group called the High Frequency Coordination Conference, made up of everyone from private station owners to government agencies from all over the world. They get together twice a year and decide which countries get to use which frequencies, and when, based on the weather and the sun. It's almost like a radio UN. It's all voluntary, nothing's binding, but it's been going on for 35 years, and pretty much everyone adheres to it. Maybe you're asking yourself, why should we care? These frequencies they're proposing to use for trading, they aren't really being used anyway. And even if the traders eventually wanted to grab up more shortwave frequencies, like the ones currently being used for broadcasting, do we really care if this weird kind of radio that not very many people listen to anyway and that has some pretty heinous stuff on it, do we really care if that goes away? And I hear you, I do. Part of me wondered that, too. I grappled with it for a long time. But these airwaves, they're ours. Even when the government lends them out, the idea is that we, the public, get some kind of benefit back. But trading on shortwaves, there's nothing in it for us.
2: These are exclusively private communication links. There's no public interest in it at all.
0: And this shift in use, this permission to let people use more of the public airwaves for private gain, it would be in line with this administration's approach to the rest of the spectrum. Earlier this year, Republicans in Congress recommended that the FCC start auctioning off lots more frequencies to the highest bidder. These are frequencies that might have otherwise been used for things like affordable rural broadband. Just recently, Congress introduced a new bill that would require the federal government to auction off a ton of frequencies to offset Trump's proposed tax cuts to the rich.
5: Would restore FCC auction authority and end our spectrum drought.
6: Keeping it going through the auction process would yield billions and billions of dollars, as much as $100 billion.
0: In reporting this series, I listened to the good, bad, and ugly of shortwave broadcasting, and there's lots of ugly. But I'd still rather have that than watch the spectrum get handed over piece by piece to various profiteers. Or at least, if that happens, give us something back. How about funding public media? The electromagnetic spectrum is the invisible backbone of our media ecosystem, the infrastructure of how we disseminate information.
7: This is a voice speaking from America.
0: Now, just like Medicare or education or the Voice of America, it's yet another one of our public resources that's being eroded or turned over to private hands.
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9: The Earth is flat and God tells you so.
0: But there is resistance on the shortwaves. From people like Bennett and his fellow shortwave advocates, asking the FCC to make it easier for folks to broadcast without million-dollar, high-powered antennas.
10: They've been listening to it. It's like a fine watch. They're going to the UK.
0: They're showing us that it isn't just bigwig financial guys who get to make demands of our institutions. The rest of us can, too. And there's the pirates.
11: Can anybody hear me?
0: I'm not saying they're firing up their bootleg transmitters and thinking, I'm going to illegally play dogs barking over Gary Numan tunes to protest the electromagnetic spectrum getting privatized. But in practice, that's kind of the spirit. In my journey into the shortwaves, there's something I kept coming back to. The shortwaves may not be the most effective place to insist on continued public access. But maybe, for that very reason, it's the most possible place to try. A place to practice putting our foot down to keep the public in the public airwaves.

0: That's it for this season of The Divided Dial. This series was written and reported by me, Katie Thornton, and edited by OTM's executive producer, Katia Rogers. Music and sound design is by Jared Paul. Jennifer Munson is our technical director. This series is made possible in part with support from the Fund for Investigative Journalism.
1: That was an excerpt from season 2 of our series, The Divided Dial. You can hear both seasons on your podcast app of choice. That's it for this week's show. On the Media is produced by Molly Rosen, Rebecca Clark-Callender, and Candace Wong. Travis Mannon is our video producer. Our technical director is Jennifer Munson, with engineering from Jared Paul. Eloise Blondio is our senior producer, and our executive producer is Katia Rogers. On the Media is produced by WNYC. Brooke Gladstone will be back next week. I'm Michael Loewinger.

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1: This is Weekend Edition from NPR News. I'm Aisha Roscoe. The Trump administration says America will develop a vast amount of Venezuela's oil reserves, and with the U.S. taking a majority stake. President Trump says it's, quote, the biggest oil deal in the world. But as NPR's Julia Simon reports, energy experts say there are many reasons to be skeptical.
2: Here's what we know about the deal. An official who was not authorized to speak publicly told NPR that the U.S. government was entering into a new private joint venture with a private Venezuelan company. The Trump administration says the U.S. would get 55% of the oil from the joint venture. That's equivalent to about 65 billion barrels of oil that's under the ground in reserves. But on the ground are where the doubts begin. Here's Gerald Kepes, president of Competitive Energy Strategies, an energy consultancy in Washington, D.C.
3: The question is, who's going to operate on the ground?
2: The U.S. official tells NPR there's a private Venezuelan company involved, but it's still unclear how this partnership will work. Unlike Saudi Aramco in Saudi Arabia or Pemex in Mexico, the U.S. government doesn't own its own oil company.
3: We don't have a national energy company or national oil company.
2: Kepes says other American oil company investors might want to take a portion of the U.S. government's stake, but what we know about the deal suggests there will be complications with that, too.
4: It's not clear who will rush in for that opportunity.
2: Pasha Madhavi is professor at UC Santa Barbara, who studies the oil industry. He says this particular deal likely won't appeal to many foreign oil companies. That's because Trump has announced that the United States would take its stake of Venezuela's oil, quote, at cost. At cost means here that the United States would get that oil at whatever it costs to produce, plus some set margin. But there can be a lot of volatility in oil markets. When oil prices are really high, oil companies can make a lot of excess profits. This kind of at-cost deal can take away oil companies' ability to make those extra big bucks.
4: At-cost is not attractive in this industry. So you would want to have some ability to capture on whatever premium exists between cost and the actual price of oil.
2: Kepes says there's another issue with this deal, and that's the fact that it's being made with the government of acting President Delcy Rodriguez. She wasn't elected. She came into office after the U.S. seized former President Nicolas Maduro.
5: Buenas noches, Venezuela.
2: Last night, Rodriguez made a speech about the new deal. She emphasized how this is good for the Venezuelan people.
5: Este acuerdo parte de una premisa muy sencilla.
2: This agreement is based on a very simple premise, she said. Each party contributes what it does best. Still, many Venezuelans are already questioning if the deal's terms are fair. Oil companies will also have questions, Kepes says.
3: At the end of the day, they're still signing a deal with the Delcy Rodriguez government. How legitimate is that government, and what's that going to look like in 3 to 5 years?
2: Finally, there's the idea that President Trump has pushed on Truth Social, that this deal will, quote, substantially lower gas prices for American taxpayers. It's not clear when this oil, which is still underground in Venezuelan reservoirs, would actually be produced. At a minimum, 1 to 2 years. If this deal does have an impact on gas prices, Kepes says, it will be far on the horizon if the deal goes through. Julia Simon, NPR News.
1: We might know deep down in our hearts that our kids are unlikely to ever play professional sports. So why are families spending thousands of dollars per year on kiddie sports teams? Journalist Caitlin Moscatello has been looking at how childhood sports have changed since private capital got into the game. Her story about the fancy facilities, paid coaches, and travel teams that feed a $40 billion industry is in New York Magazine this week. Caitlin, welcome to the program.
6: Hi, thanks so much for having me.
1: You know, community-based recreational leagues, that's where kids used to learn to play soccer or softball, where you had the volunteer coaches and the orange slices and the minivans. Like, what happened to those leagues?
6: So what's happening is that starting in kindergarten, first grade, second grade, you now have kids who are leaving the rec programs and they are going to these private leagues to play on private teams that are much more expensive. And it ends up diluting the rec programs, not only of players, but of the parent volunteers that they rely on. If you look at how did this happen, you start to see this influx of private capital into the youth sports sector. And then really the pandemic was this tipping point, as it was with, you know, so many things.
1: Yeah.
6: But park and recreation budgets were cut, fields were shut down, leagues were shut down, and the private teams and private programs were able to get back up and running much faster.
1: Well, what do we know about the companies capitalizing on youth sports? Like, how have they made it so expensive?
6: These companies can get in and try to have a financial stake in all the different touch points that parents and families have when they're putting their kids into these sports leagues. So, for instance, that can be that they have a stake in the app that parents must use to look at the schedule and the tournaments or even to look at stats and standings. But they also might have stake in the apparel company, and they have a partnership, say, with the hotels. So in addition to maybe owning the league itself, perhaps owning the facility, they also have a stake in these different touch points, and it allows them a level of financial control that we've seen, you know, the prices have been going up.
1: But so is it just the well-off parents who are able to do this?
6: No, it's not. I mean, of course, it's the well-off parents who can comfortably do it. But I spoke with a family who their son's ice hockey costs them $25,000 a year. And the mom, in addition to her full-time job, she was also doing pet sitting on the side to offset some of these costs. And you see that. I mean, there are GoFundMes set up for youth soccer, youth baseball, these programs. I mean, families are really kind of doing what they can to get their kids in.
1: I'm sure parents that are less well off will stretch and try to make this happen. For those who are really poor or just don't have the bandwidth because they're working multiple jobs, et cetera, to get their kids into these leagues, it seems like this pay to play is leaving out a lot of kids who could be really talented.
6: Absolutely. So fewer kids from lower income homes are playing sports today than they were years ago. And so there is a gap that's been created and exacerbated by these pay-to-play programs, for sure.
1: Well, and I understand that state and federal officials are trying to regulate the industry of youth sports better. What can you tell us about those efforts?
6: Yeah, so the Let Kids Play Act was introduced this spring. One of the co-sponsors of that bill is Senator Murphy from Connecticut, and I spoke with him for the piece. But essentially what the Let Kids Play Act aims to do is to remove what it dubs vulture practices by private investors in the youth sports space. It would require any investor or firm backing a company that uses these practices, so say junk fees or, you know, binding contracts, they would be required to divest over a two-year period.
1: Obviously, government intervention or Congress doing something can be, it's a very high bar at this moment. And so what are some ways that you could make some changes to the way things are right now?
6: The good news is that we do have a model for this. So Minnesota Ice Hockey is a nonprofit organization that's centered around a network of 250 public rinks. And this statewide program has 60,000 athletes in it. Most families pay between, you know, $200 and $400 a season. Kids play with

0: South Africa's Indlovu Youth Choir, putting its own spin on Jolene, including lines in Zulu. Jolene herself was no stranger to South African music. She collaborated with one of the country's great musical legends, the a cappella group Ladysmith Black Mambazo, on her album Treasures, and also did a rendition of this famous Bob Dylan song with the group. The group's leader, Sibongiseni Shabalala, remembers meeting the Queen of Country when they recorded the song Peace Train together in 1995.
1: It was a very, very happy session. She was a very lovely person, very easy to work with.
0: Shabalala says her legacy will live on.
1: We are very sad to hear the news of her passing. We hope everyone will be comforted by

0: the work that she has done, sharing her music with everyone in the world. Beautiful music.
1: Kate Butler, NPR News, Johannesburg.

I'm Louise Schiavone with these headlines. NASA's newest space telescope blasted off this morning from Florida's Kennedy Space Center toward an observation point a million miles away. Iceland's voters this weekend rejected restarting negotiations to join the European Union. In a national debate over geopolitical security and local prosperity, the people's decision maintains national control over the country's prized fisheries. 12-year-old Carson Meyer made Little League World Series history once again, becoming the first girl to play in and get a hit in the U.S. championship game yesterday. This afternoon, her team plays in the World Series title game in Williamsport, Pennsylvania. Another first for girls. I'm Louise Schiavone, NPR News, Washington.

0: This is Weekend Edition from NPR News. I'm Aisha Roscoe. Democrats say President Trump may attempt to undermine November's results by claiming fraud or interfering in the voting process. So they've set up a task force of lawmakers, staff, and outside experts convened by top Democrats in Congress. NPR congressional reporter Eric McDaniel has the details.
1: Senate Minority Leader Chuck Schumer announced the group in April on the Senate floor.
2: The goal of our task force is to ensure that every vote counts and every American can participate in our democracy without coercion, intimidation, or threats from Donald Trump or anyone else.
1: In tabletop exercises and regular in-person planning sessions, members of the task force have prepared to respond to a laundry list of potential election threats. They've identified roughly 100 of them. They range from issues at a single polling site to the president ordering troops to voting sites nationwide. Members of the group have already played a central role in challenging some pre-election maneuvers by the Trump administration in court, including its effort to obtain state voter rolls and limit mail-in voting.
3: This is not something that we wait until, you know, election subversion has taken place.
1: Mark Elias is a prominent election litigator and member of the task force. He describes their work as part of a continuum.
3: It begins with voter registration. Then you have people voting. Then you have election day, you have tabulation of ballots, you have local certification, and ultimately you have seating.
1: He said his law firm has been involved in 87 lawsuits in 43 states tied to the midterms. But the heart of the task force's work is preparing for what comes next. In the months surrounding the 2020 election, Democratic lawmakers discussed the possible fallout of President Trump denying election results. People who were involved in those conversations now acknowledge that they failed to imagine what a true worst-case scenario could look like until the president's supporters attacked the U.S. Capitol. Members of the task force say their concerns have only grown since Trump's return to office. They point to his rhetoric around the midterms.
4: We have very important elections coming up. We want those elections to be honest.
1: That's the president giving a speech from the White House in July, which he used to call on Congress to pass his proposed package of election rule changes. The Save America Act would, among other measures, require voters to show proof of U.S. citizenship when registering to vote. He questioned why Democrats don't support the package.
4: How easy is that to do unless you want to cheat? The only reason you wouldn't do it is you want to cheat.
1: Task force members said that speech should be understood alongside other administrative efforts, including the president's voting-related executive orders and federal voter roll investigations, as an effort to make voter fraud, which research shows is vanishingly rare, seem plausible. Justin Vail is a leader of the group Protect Democracy, a cross-ideological group which says it uses litigation, advocacy, and research to protect elections. The Trump playbook, in Vail's view, has three parts: deceive, disrupt, and deny.
5: Trump is seeking to deceive American voters about the security of our elections. He seeks to disrupt the normal state and local management of our elections. And if that's not all enough, Trump is prepared to outright deny election results that he doesn't like.
1: White House spokeswoman Lauren Bis told NPR in a statement, quote, "Every American should be asking why Democrats are fighting against the Save America Act, which includes common sense election integrity measures like voter ID that are strongly supported by the vast majority of Americans." Democratic lawmakers acknowledge there are limits on what they can accomplish legislatively, but they say they have a lot of soft power they can throw around as conveners and organizers. Here's Senator Lisa Blunt Rochester, a Democrat from Delaware.
6: We want to be able to partner with our state authorities as they carry out their duties, but we also know that there are civil society organizations, there are attorneys, there are community leaders who are all coming together and saying, we're each going to do our part to ensure that this election is safe.
1: The House and Senate will also both dispatch staff to serve as nonpartisan election observers. Some members of the Democrats' task force are now actively preparing for worst-case scenarios, like troops at the polls.
7: Would you send the National Guard or ICE to voting locations in November? Would you do that?
8: Well, you know what? I'd do anything necessary to make sure we have honest elections. We have to have honest elections.
7: So you're not ruling that out?
1: That's Trump speaking to PBS News' Liz Landers in May. A Department of Homeland Security official told NPR in a statement, quote, ICE is not planning operations targeting polling locations. Some task force members are also concerned about a federal election emergency declaration, which they believe Trump could use to exert unprecedented federal control over elections. Trump was asked about it in an interview earlier this month. He replied, "Stranger things have happened." Still, Task Force members are feeling confident in the ultimate resilience of the American democratic system, and that includes Vanita Gupta, who is President Biden's Associate Attorney General, now at NYU Law School.
9: Hundreds and hundreds of nonpartisan organizations have been preparing over the past year to do everything in our power to protect the integrity of our elections, even in the face of some of these massive threats.
1: That means pre-writing court motions and identifying areas that could face particular scrutiny because of, say, slow vote counting, election officials aligned with the president, or particularly close races. Gupta acknowledged the process from here could be messy.
9: Maybe messier than any of us would like, perhaps filled with a lot more litigation and organizing than we might have thought was necessary. But we are going to have free and fair elections so long as people don't take for granted their right to vote.
1: In the meantime, the task force will continue their work. There are fewer than 10 weeks until Election Day. Eric McDaniel, NPR News, Washington.
0: $54 million students across America are headed back to K-12 schools this month and next. And there are lots of changes in schools this fall. Screen time and AI, and even changes to how the federal government oversees education. NPR education editor Nir V. Shaw joins us now to talk about the forces shaping this new school year. Welcome.
10: Thank you, Aisha.
0: Let's start with one of the biggest innovations that schools are grappling with right now. How is artificial intelligence changing how kids are taught?
10: Yeah, there's a lot of concern right now about AI making it easier for students to cheat and to outsource their thinking. NPR teamed up with the polling firm Ipsos last spring to try to get a sense of how all of this is playing out in the classroom, and there were some really interesting takeaways. 4 in 10 teachers told us they've been requiring more assignments to be done by hand, and the same number of teachers are also making their students do more of their assignments in class because of AI. Also, teachers say students aren't widely using AI in the classroom, at least not yet, which was a bit of a surprise. Our team's reporting has also found that a lot of students actually want more rules and guidance around it. We talked to teens who said they think it shouldn't be allowed for writing, and when they do use it for classwork, students think they should actually have to show precisely how they used it.
0: Well, let's go to another tech issue that's, you know, always top of mind. The pushback against screens in schools. Parents and teachers are really questioning the ways that technology has infiltrated every moment of kids' lives.
10: Yes. Some school districts are going beyond limiting student access to cell phones and adopting limits on screen time in general. One of the biggest, Los Angeles Unified, rolled out a policy eliminating school screen time for its youngest learners. And by the end of the school year, all Los Angeles students will have time limits.
0: I would imagine, you know, I got kids and they have laptops at school, so dialing back tech in the classroom won't be easy.
10: That is exactly right. People are sort of feeling their way around this, and less time with computers and tablets in class is going to be really a big change for teachers as much as it is for students. Here's one teacher that we spoke to about the shift in Los Angeles. Armaghan Khan is a middle school science teacher there.
11: Technology is kind of the backbone of my curriculum. I would say about 75% of our work was on some kind of screen-based activity.
10: In the past, his students have done large-scale science experiments right on their laptops. He says he has space in his classroom for in-person experiments, but no budget for them. And then there are also families of students with disabilities who are concerned. We spoke to one high schooler with dyslexia who says screens have revolutionized school for her.
12: I started getting really good grades, and I had so much more to say, and it made me feel more confident in myself.
10: That's Soraya Martin. She uses tools like speech-to-text to help her read and write. She worries screen time limits will mean she will fall behind again.
0: Let's talk about how the federal government oversees education. The Trump administration has been trying to close down the Department of Education. How is that going, and how is it affecting students?
10: Yeah, you may have seen headlines over the last few months about how different parts of the Education Department are being shifted to other federal agencies. But those staffers are being told by the Trump administration that their work isn't changing. They're being told they're still employees of the education department, which still exists. The question now is, will all of the shifting around make it harder for these employees to ensure federal protections for students? Because the law is still the law. Kids with disabilities are still entitled to an equitable, quality education, but one of the offices charged with making sure they get it, the Office for Civil Rights, at one point it had half the staff it used to.
13: Before we go, what are you looking forward to about the school year?
10: Well, Aisha, there will be countless moments of, you know, wonder and joy. Some kids are going to eventually remember their school bus number or figure out why trigonometry matters. Someone is going to discover the books that they can't put down. And as much as I am personally a little intimidated by AI, there are some interesting experiments out there. Reporter Lee Gaines, who has been leading our coverage of artificial intelligence in schools, spoke to a superintendent in Dayton, Ohio, piloting AI chatbots in classrooms. Here's Superintendent David Lawrence.
14: I think when the history is written, it'll say that, hey, they were really cutting edge, innovative, and ahead of the curve in the interest of children.
10: I, for one, certainly hope he's right.
13: That's NPR Education Editor Nirvi Shaw. Thank you so much for joining us.
10: Thanks, Aisha.
13: You're listening to NPR News.

I'm Louise Schiavone with these headlines. Nepal's disaster authority says the number of confirmed dead from a landslide and flood 5 days ago has reached 781. More than 3,000 are missing in Nepal and Tibet. A Falcon Heavy rocket blasted off with NASA's newest space telescope from Florida's Cape Kennedy early today. SpaceX launched the $4 billion Roman Space Telescope on a course set for an observation point 1 million miles away. North Carolina health officials say people may have been exposed to rabies through baby goats at a mobile petting zoo. Authorities say the animals were likely exposed to rabies by a skunk that got into their pen. This is NPR News.

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1: This is Weekend Edition from NPR News. I'm Aisha Roscoe.
2: 3, 2, 1, ignition and liftoff. Go Falcon Heavy and go Roman Space Telescope.
1: That's a successful launch this morning from NASA's Kennedy Space Center in Florida of a SpaceX rocket carrying a new space telescope. The $4.3 billion Nancy Grace Roman Space Telescope is expected to help scientists understand a mysterious force called dark energy that's causing the universe to expand. It'll also discover new planets orbiting distant stars. Science reporter Joe Palca was monitoring the launch and joins us now. Good morning, Joe.
3: Morning, Aisha.
1: So how did the launch go?
3: Oh, it went just great. There were some suggestion the weather might pose a problem, but it didn't. And as they say in the space game, everything was nominal, which means things are good.
1: Mm-hmm. So tell us a little bit about this telescope.
3: Well, it's named for NASA's first chief astronomer, Nancy Grace Roman, who's also known as the Mother of Hubble because of her role in championing the iconic Hubble Space Telescope. And it actually has an interesting origin story. It started life as a spy telescope for the National Reconnaissance Office, but that office decided it didn't need it anymore, and so it gave it to NASA, and NASA outfitted it to do a lot of really interesting things.
1: So what kinds of interesting things?
3: Well, it can see a broad patch of the sky, and so its vision is just about as sharp as Hubble, but it has a much wider field of view, so it can observe millions of stars at a time, and it can work much faster than Hubble. Roman project scientist Julie McHenry says the plan is for Roman to spend a month surveying the stars in the Milky Way.
4: So that 1 month of observations to survey our Milky Way galaxy would take about a century with Hubble.
1: That's a lot of stars. Is it going to be looking for anything specifically?
3: Well, there hasn't been a good image of the far side of the Milky Way, so it'll be picking up some stars from there. It can also see these exploding stars called Type 1A supernovas, and these are a special kind of star. They're called standard candles by astronomers, and they're used to understand a mysterious force in the universe called dark energy. And dark energy is this thing that seems to make the universe expand, but we don't fully understand how it works yet. Astronomers need more of these supernovae, these standard candles, to figure out basically how that's happening, and the Roman telescope should help them do that. It's also going to find planets using a technique called gravitational microlensing, planets that you can't see any other way, and another goal is to actually use a camera to take an image of a planet orbiting a distant star. Roman scientist Vanessa Bailey says this is extremely difficult.
5: It's like trying to see a firefly next to a lighthouse hundreds of miles away. We can use a technology called a coronagraph inside of our camera to block that lighthouse and see the firefly.
3: Or in this case, see the planet orbiting its nearby star.
1: I mean, that sounds amazing. When are we going to get these images?
3: Well, it's going to take a while. The telescope has to cruise about 1 million miles from Earth to the Lagrange point, which is a spot it can park safely while it carries out its 5-year mission. And it's going to spend the next 45 days checking out instruments, and then the 45 days after that checking out the telescope, and then the pictures should start to come in.
1: That's Joe Palca. Thank you so much.
3: You're welcome.
1: Haitians living in Springfield, Ohio, were already on edge after President Trump spread false rumors of them eating people's cats and dogs during his presidential campaign in 2024. Now they're living in fear as ICE activity intensifies in Springfield after the administration ended an immigration program allowing Haitians to live and work in the United States. As Catherine Post of Religion News Service found, Springfield's Haitians are hiding in their homes, struggling to pay rent, and too afraid to venture out for Sunday church services.
6: On a recent August afternoon, about 75 people stood on the street corner outside Springfield City Hall in the sweltering heat, holding signs that read, "Love thy neighbor."
7: We're walking together. We're moving together.
6: Local youth minister and community leader Philomene Philistine spoke of the intense pain some of those neighbors are feeling at this moment. She's speaking in Haitian Creole with a local pastor translating.
8: We can't take it anymore. We cannot take it anymore.
6: More than 10,000 Haitians live in this city. Since the Trump administration ended their temporary protected status this summer, many are getting letters ordering them to report to ICE offices near Cincinnati. There, according to immigration advocates, they are given two options: return to Haiti with $2,600 or leave with an ankle monitor and travel restrictions.
9: 100% of them, they choose the ankle shackles because the whole world, they know going back to Haiti is being placed in a death sentence.
6: That's James Fleurigeon, who works in the Haitian Support Center here in Springfield. The United Nations says over 2,000 Haitians have died by gang violence this year alone. And the U.S. State Department advises Americans not to travel to Haiti, quote, for any reason, due to high crime, terrorism, kidnappings, and unrest.
10: Hi, how are you doing?
6: The Reverend Michelle Boomgard met with one of her Haitian parishioners at Christ Episcopal Church near downtown Springfield. The man had recently returned from a local ICE field office where he had been outfitted with an ankle monitor. He requested NPR not use his name to avoid jeopardizing his asylum case.
11: You know, with all that going on, it's impossible to be fine.
6: The man says he can't be okay right now.
10: Are you able to talk to work? Do they understand?
6: The man explains that he works at a hospital. He worries that because of the ankle monitor, his patients will think he's a criminal.
11: I don't think anybody will be happy to be in a home at a hospital and have a criminal taking care of you.
6: To be clear, this man isn't breaking the law. He has an active asylum case and a work permit. Others are not so lucky. Now, they can't work or even drive a car. On a recent Friday afternoon, Pastor Viles d'Orsonville spent the day answering calls, meeting with fellow Haitians, and packing boxes full of food for families who either are afraid to visit a grocery store or can't afford the basics anymore because they are not working. As we spoke, about a dozen people visited the center, many wearing ankle monitors.
12: Here we live one day at a time. We just can't predict what tomorrow will look like. So the day we see is the day we live, going to bed, asking God to protect us, to guide us, and give us wisdom.
6: Some Haitians are too fearful of ICE to come to the center at all. That fear is also emptying churches. Some have even canceled services. Pastor Fontiel Dady's Pentecostal Church used to draw 80 worshipers.
13: The church is empty. This morning I had service. It was me and God and the Holy Spirit. And then one of the members came in. I prayed for her, and then I let her go.
6: Standing in a charcoal suit among the empty pews of the sanctuary, Pastor Dady said he sent his parishioner home after learning that ICE was in the neighborhood. As Haitians in the city live in hiding and cope with the stigma of ankle monitors, many are drawing comparisons to troubling chapters in American history.
13: Sunday used to be the sacred day in America, but here we are. Now we're arresting people, chasing people on Sunday like slaves, like a runaway slave. You know, it's very sad.
6: In August, ICE has detained two Haitian pastors. Hundreds of faith leaders are heading to Springfield in the coming days, where they plan to demand the pastor's release and advocate for Haitians to be able to worship on Sundays without fear. For NPR News in Springfield, Ohio, I'm Catherine Post.
1: So many of the deepfake videos made using generative AI feature late-night TV talk show hosts. Why is that? NPR's Chloe Veltman took a look at why they're easier to create than deepfakes of other celebrities and how they could be more disruptive.
14: Jimmy Kimmel is currently out on summer break from his late-night talk show on ABC, but the casual fan might be forgiven for thinking the host hasn't left the building when they come across social media posts like this.
15: Trump is extremely comfortable in a political circus.
14: And this.
15: Donald Trump having a complete meltdown in the Oval Office.
14: And this.
15: Trump was seen repeatedly closing his eyes and nodding off.
14: These clips come from just a few of the many AI-generated videos featuring fake Kimmels that have been littering Jed Rosenzweig's social media feeds lately.
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14: Rosenzweig is the founder and editor of the online publication LateNighter.com.

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1: It's growing.
0: Rosenzweig is the founder and editor of the online publication LateNighter.com. He's been investigating the rise of deepfake social media videos featuring Kimmel, as well as other hosts like Jon Stewart. Rosenzweig says even though there are telltale signs that these monologues are not authentic.
1: The writing doesn't really sound like a live monologue. There's no live audience.
0: Some of them rack up hundreds of thousands of views and elicit comments that suggest at least some people think the content is real. One viewer commented on a YouTube video, "Thank you, Jimmy, for speaking the truth." President Trump has repeatedly called for Kimmel to be fired. Rosenzweig says these videos could strengthen the president's resolve at a time when the Federal Communications Commission and ABC are in a legal battle over free speech rights.
1: ABC are being scrutinized on a nightly basis for what Jimmy Kimmel is saying.
0: ABC did not respond to NPR's request for comment. Dartmouth College computer science professor Hani Farid specializes in analyzing deepfakes. He says the AI-generated talk show hosts in some ways pose a bigger threat than other kinds of celebrity deepfakes. For one, they are easier to create. The hosts typically just stand or sit in one place and talk to the camera, and there are plentiful high-quality audio recordings of their speaking voices available online to clone. For another, late-night TV is where many Americans get their news and validate their opinions.
2: The deepfakes we are seeing is it's essentially disinformation campaigns that now seem to be coming out of the voice of those very people that we're used to listening to, so they're quite effective.
0: Even though the audience is in decline, roughly a quarter of Americans still watch late-night talk shows regularly. According to one 2025 survey, the majority of these viewers are Democrats, and more of them are watching clips online than the full shows on regular linear TV. Farid says this may explain why it's harder to find AI deepfake monologues from right-leaning talk show hosts on social media.
2: The things I've seen are more of the sort of scams and frauds. It's like, Sean Hannity says you should buy this cryptocurrency.
0: Representatives for hosts including Jimmy Kimmel, Jon Stewart, Sean Hannity and Greg Gutfeld declined or did not respond to NPR's requests for comment. Neither did the handful of creators we reached out to who are posting these deepfakes. Farid says those creators could be doing it for ideological reasons or to make money.
2: It's pure clickbait, get eyeballs, get ads, that's it.
0: The platforms that host this AI slop are trying to police it. TikTok, along with Google, which owns YouTube, and Meta, which owns Instagram, all sent statements to NPR saying they require creators of deepfake content to label it as being made with AI. They say they use likeness detection and moderation technologies to find unauthorized deepfakes, as well as provide ways for victims of these simulations to request takedowns themselves. But the sheer speed and volume with which these videos pop up means many slip through.
3: Donald Trump just picked a fight with one of the few European leaders who was still trying to tolerate him.
0: This Jon Stewart deepfake about Italian Prime Minister Giorgia Meloni, for instance, has been up on TikTok for more than 2 months. It does not have a visible AI label. And there are currently few legal remedies to counteract these deepfakes. Louis Tompros is an intellectual property litigator who handles artificial intelligence cases.
4: The issue of deepfakes for things like late-night TV hosts falls into a space that is a little bit of a gap in the law right now.
0: A few states, including California and Tennessee, do provide protections against AI-generated voice clones and video deepfakes. But there is currently no federal law that covers deepfakes unless they are of a sexual nature. Meanwhile, several late-night hosts, such as John Oliver, have spoken out about the dangers of deepfakes on their shows.
5: There are some real downsides to the unchecked growth of all of this, some of which are admittedly pretty minor.
0: The technological downsides also provide fodder for laughs.
5: Like the fact that lots of us are now having to explain to our parents that the unbelievable thing that they saw on Facebook
0: is not real. Chloe Veltman, NPR News.

0: This summer, we've been sampling breakfasts from around the world with NPR's international correspondents. Today, we bring you a classic combo from Cairo, where NPR's Aya Batrawi tastes an ancient staple grown for millennia and beloved by millions.
1: I meet two women having breakfast at Nasser Fayoumi, an unassuming food cart and small shop in downtown Cairo with metal chairs and tables on the street. They're eating salmeya, crunchy donut hole-sized bites that are nearly identical to falafel, except made of fava beans, not chickpeas. Marwaiz says she loves salmeya, but doesn't eat it every morning because it's fried and not great on her stomach. Her friend Mahadaat says this is the kind of breakfast for bonding with friends. And for millions of Egyptians, salmeya is a staple food that pairs with a mashed fava bean dish called ful medemnis. This classic duo, one creamy and zesty, the other dry and crispy, is known locally as ful with almeya. And fava beans have been in Egypt for millennia. A version of these beans were depicted being served in symbolic offerings to ancient Egyptian gods some 3,000 years ago. These days, 21-year-old Yusuf Ahmed mashes up fava beans into a paste of herbs and spices like cilantro, dill, and cumin to make salmeya at the food cart.
2: It's green, it's like a greenish color. And then he takes like little balls of it and he just dumps it into this huge frying pan of oil. It's not really a pan, it's more like a cauldron of oil.
1: So how many of these golden fried balls does he make here a day, I ask?
2: He says he makes more than 4,000 of these a day. Each one is about the size of, like they could fit in your palm. They're not all exactly the same size. It's not an exact science at all. He just sort of eyeballs it.
1: Nearby, the fava beans for ful are pulsed in a blender. This creamy texture is then given some oil, sesame paste, and lemon squeeze.
2: So now he's mixing. And now he's opening up a half piece of Egyptian pita bread, and he's just putting a spoonful of this ful in every half loaf.
1: And each one of these mini sandwiches costs 10 Egyptian pounds. That's 20 cents. Samir Hilmi, a doorman in the neighborhood, knows what he came for. With a third of Egyptians living in poverty on just a few dollars a day, this breakfast of ful and salmeya is what fuels people like Henny, who doesn't hesitate to share his breakfast with me. But I already have a plate of salmeya waiting for me, and I dig in.
2: You hear that crunch? Perfect. Crunchy, filling, a little warm. Amazing.
1: Aya Batrawi, NPR News, Cairo.

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1: How strong is the evidence in a 30-year-old murder case? A man is accused of killing the rapper Tupac Shakur in 1996, and we hear about the closing arguments on the next Morning Edition from NPR News.

0: I'm Louise Schiavone with these headlines. State Department official Tommy Pigott says about 85 Americans are unaccounted for 5 days after a catastrophic landslide and flood along the border of China and Nepal. Officials in Nepal say close to 800 people have died in the disaster. Today, off the coast of northern Cyprus, a ferry carrying nearly 270 passengers and crew capsized. Turkish media reports at least 8 people have died. A search is on for 24 people. Native American leaders are calling on the U.S. to refer to Lake Ontario by its original name. Wyandot Nation Chief Billy Friend, whose tribe is based in Oklahoma, says the Wendat language gave Ontario its name, which means the lake is beautiful. I'm Louise Schiavone, NPR News, Washington.
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2: This is Weekend Edition from NPR News. I'm Aisha Roscoe. The oceans are warming. Water temperatures globally have hit a record high. It's a sign of the growing super El Nino climate pattern, which affects weather around the world, and this year's may be a doozy. NPR's Lauren Sommer covers climate and joins us now. Hi, Lauren.
3: Hey, Aisha.
2: How exactly does El Nino work? I feel like I hear about it all the time. And how does it affect the planet?
3: Yeah. So it's actually a natural cycle that the Earth goes through. And it happens when there's just this huge amount of warm water in the Pacific Ocean around the equator. That releases a lot of heat to the atmosphere. And it has these really far-reaching ripple effects. It can change weather patterns dramatically. And that could mean, you know, lack of rain and drought in some places, and then extreme rain and flooding in other places.
2: And what makes this particular El Nino a super El Nino?
3: Yeah, it's like super, super duper El Nino. Some people are calling it like a Godzilla El Nino. But really, officially, federal forecasters say it's a very strong El Nino. And I talked to Julia Cole about why that is. She's a climate scientist at the University of Michigan.
4: Right now, we're looking at an El Nino developing across the tropical Pacific that is stronger than any other El Nino has been at this time of year. These temperatures are still rising, and so we expect that this El Nino that's developing now is going to be a historic, probably a record-breaking El Nino.
3: And El Ninos tend to peak at the end of the year, so this one is still strengthening, and the impacts could last for months after that.
2: What could those impacts look like here in the U.S.?
3: First thing is heat. It'll raise temperatures globally. I mean, the hottest years on record are usually El Nino years. And remember, this El Nino is on top of climate change. The planet is already about 2.5 degrees Fahrenheit hotter from burning fossil fuels. So this year or next year, most likely, could become the hottest year on record. And then the other major risk is related to rainfall. In the U.S., El Nino years usually bring more intense rain to the southern half of the U.S., and that could mean destructive flooding. The northern half of the U.S. gets drier, too, so that's a big deal in the Intermountain West, which had low snowfall last year and is in a drought right now.
2: We know that climate change is already raising the risk of natural disasters generally. Is climate change also increasing the chances of creating super El Ninos like this?
3: Yeah, that's actually been a tough question to figure out scientifically, because this is a very complex climate pattern. But a new study just came out about that. Cole and her colleagues put together a record of past El Ninos by looking at coral skeletons in the Galapagos. You know, corals, they grow a tiny bit each year, and their skeletons kind of tell this story about what conditions were like when they were growing. Cole looked at those records of El Ninos from the past 1,000 years and compared them to today.
4: What we found is that the modern El Ninos are significantly stronger than the ones that we saw in the pre-industrial era. So that leads us to believe that strong El Nino events that we're seeing now are a consequence of being in a warmer world.
3: She says today's El Ninos are about 36% stronger, and that can lead to some much higher risks.
2: We obviously saw that horrible, deadly flooding in the Himalayas this past week. Is that related to El Nino?
3: That flood was likely caused by a glacier collapsing. And, you know, warming temperatures from climate change could have influenced that. But this El Nino is still developing, so we haven't really seen the major effects of it yet.
2: Knowing the risks that the U.S. will face this winter, is there anything that communities should be doing to prepare?
3: Yeah, there are already communities that are starting to think about this. Emergency planning, evacuations, that'll be important. And emergency managers say this developing El Nino should be a huge warning sign to get ready before this winter hits.
2: That's NPR's Lauren Sommer. Thank you so much.
3: Thank you.
2: Every August, millions of people gather in Edinburgh, Scotland for The Fringe, the world's largest performing arts festival. It's famous for pushing the boundaries of storytelling. Reporter Rebecca Rossman found evidence for that inside one of the festival's newest and hottest performance spaces.
5: Theater in a sauna. Yep, a sauna. Yes, those wooden rooms with hot coals and temperatures reaching up to about 200 degrees Fahrenheit. Omer Telly is an Edinburgh-based dentist here for the show.
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5: This afternoon session is billed as a bewitching reimagining of the Virginia Woolf novel, The Waves. Spectators change into bathing suits and file into the 82-seat sauna. And then...
7: The sun had not yet risen. The sea was indistinguishable from the sky, except that the sea was like...
8: Just incredible to witness.
5: That's James Grieve. He and Sauna Sessions Arts Club co-founder Lucy Osborne came up with this idea several years ago while working in Sweden, where they fell in love with the country's sauna traditions.
9: And we just gradually started to think about the similarities between sauna spaces and theatre spaces.
8: A sauna is a mini auditorium and everyone's gathered around a stove. And like theatre, the origins of that, we think of human beings sitting around campfires telling stories.
5: The sauna is a real performance space here at The Fringe, with programming that ranges from morning raves to Scottish storytelling. After Edinburgh, it will travel around the UK, and its founders hope, eventually, to the US. The sauna session is divided into three 10-minute intervals. In between, the audience is invited to dip into a cold plunge pool. Brian Huther was one of the first to jump in. Being in a sauna means you're pushed to a physical limit. And Huther says that experience reaches him in a way ordinary theater doesn't.
10: Most theater and novels are going to engage with your brain at the level of meaning, but not sending messages to your body that this is also important to it. So I think that it really does something there. I mean, I felt very emotional in there.
5: It was emotional. It was hot. It was cold. And then hot again. It was theater for all the senses. Rebecca Rossman, NPR News, Edinburgh.
2: A lot of musicians have a day job or two to help make ends meet. For B.G. Womack, it was driving rideshare.
11: When you're getting your money, there is no shame in your game.
2: Baby, I got you. She's one of the Womack sisters, along with her siblings, Zaymani and Kucha.
12: You got to have a side hustle or something so you can always be in control of how you look, how you sound, what the direction is.

0: debut album is called The Womack Sisters. They developed their tenacious attitude toward making music from their family.
1: We were born into this experience as young people growing up on the road. Music was everywhere.
2: And when it comes to our sound, I would say the gospel music is the backdrop to everything. We're five generations of gospel singers.
0: Those five generations include some of the most venerated voices in soul music. Their parents are Sisu and Linda of Womack and Womack. Their uncle, Bobby Womack. And their grandfather was the legendary king of soul, Sam Cooke. Cooke was killed in 1964 at the height of his fame and in the middle of the civil rights movement.
1: I feel like our story is very human, but a lot of people lost their lives in the movement, you know, same as our grandfather, and that really impacted a lot on our mother and the people around them. You know, the Womack brothers were young, and their mentor was gone. So both sides of the family were hurting, and I think it was a loss for all of America.
0: Yeah, he was shot and killed in 1964.
2: Yeah, it was very tragic, and it was way too early, and he was very much so cut short. He had planned to do so many amazing, great things in the industry. And
3: speaking up for Black people is dangerous.
1: Yeah, it was at the time. And so many people died that same year, you know. So we just have to remind ourselves that change doesn't come without sacrifice.
2: I don't even think he realized it at the time, how what he was doing, even what change is going to come, like what that would mean to the world.
1: Mm-hmm. Yeah.

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0: hear you called out before belting it all out. I feel like these songs, they capture this raw emotion, whether it's yearning or anger or just like vulnerability. I don't want you to leave me. What's it like being that raw on a record?
1: It's tender.
0: Tender.
1: It's tender.
0: Tender.
1: You know?
0: That's a good word for it.
1: Because we all have been made a fool, and sometimes we take too long to walk. You know, and I think that that little voice inside your head that's saying, yo, that's not right, you know that's a red flag, you know, like we're ignoring flags all the time. So that song is just for anybody who outstayed their welcome in a relationship.
2: I love that. Outstayed their welcome.
0: But she's begging them to stay. She's begging, like, I
1: think we can fix it, right?
3: I think you have two voices in your head when it comes to breakup.
2: Yeah. The logical one and the stupid one.
0: Yeah, exactly. Well, I love this part.

0: That's what I'm saying.
1: That's when the loving was good.
0: Yeah, it takes you to church, and it's like, how do you choose when to do that on a song?
2: We work with a live band.
0: Yeah.
2: And it was a point where it was like, okay, this is an expense that people are trying to eliminate, you know? So we had to step back and be like, this won't work unless we work with all live musicians.
3: Yeah, there's got to be vibration in the music.
2: Yeah.
4: Mm-hmm. Frequency.
0: Also, there's this kind of crispiness record sound to it,
2: yes,
0: you know?
2: Yes. Analog. Yes. We run to tape,
4: run to
2: baby.
4: Tape, yep. Yeah.
2: We use all analog. And musically, we'd like to be able to move around. Mm-hmm.

0: Now, that was your song All Around, which features more of those powerful vocals, just kind of belting it out.
1: Yeah.
2: This song is about channeling
1: loss
2: yeah. and grief.
1: Chaos.
2: And always having your loved one that's passed on in your heart and mind, and how they can be there when you need them. It's kind of like their spirit will be with you forever, even if they're not. And we really wanted to bring that to the forefront in this song, because we've all experienced loss, and it definitely follows you, even if you heal from it. The pain you feel with loss, the anger, and you feel out of control because, you know, you might not have been ready to let that particular person go.

0: this is a throwback style that draws you to it. I mean, it has gained some resurgence in recent years in the pop sound. You know, I'm thinking like Bruno Mars does a lot with that.
1: This is original. This is where music started. Mm-hmm. And I think before it got overly processed and commercialized
2: repackaged,
1: profited off of.
2: And when you think about it, right, this is a sound that our family shared. You know what I mean? With people. So it never changed in our household.
0: And now this album, it does have a bit of everything. And it's this journey into your life.

0: our bond is something very special. We've been through things that we'll probably never talk about together. When I tell you the traumas that we've held each other through and held each other down through, you know, we have proof that our relationship is unbreakable. And that song is the embodiment of how hard things can be to keep your friendships together, but you'll always come back to the ones that really love you.
1: Home is wherever these ladies are.
0: Exactly. And we can do anything together.
2: Yes.
0: You know? But like your sisters, they're going to accept the little quirks about you, and they're going to also uplift you. So our relationship is special, and that song is just a reminder.
2: That was the Womack Sisters. Their self-titled debut is out now, and they're currently on tour across the country. BG, Zamani, and Kucha, thank you so much for joining me today.
3: Thank you for having us.
2: You're amazing.

0: 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I'm Aisha Roscoe.
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1: Liknawak pnik tingu machan nazvagluku, kuyawikaksuku talakan. 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
1: It's KNBA Anchorage and KYUK Bethel. High noon. Time for the truck stop. The best in the roots of country and western music on Sunday afternoon. Good to have you here.

know, there may be an answer for that question. We'll explore it as we continue here at the Crossroads of the Generations. Howdy, friend Steve Heimel, the old bull rider here. And I'm old. I mean, I always figured that Dolly Parton would outlive me, but it did not happen. This is a country music show, and we do celebrate the accomplishments of those who have left us in the prior week when we can. And this time it's Dolly Parton, who we're going to be playing music by and talking about her achievements. I realize you probably already overdosed because everybody's in the same place, it seems, about this woman who is a person of enormous accomplishment. And we'll be trying to put a little different light on it during these 3 hours on a Sunday afternoon. Good to have you here. I know there's plenty else to do here.

Can I get an amen on that there? I want to go back there. It was Dolly Parton about 28 years ago, back before the turn of the century. She'd kind of gone through some, I don't know, she just a time of turbulence in her life there in the late 1990s. And she retreated. She went back to her little cabin she had that she liked to sit in, and up in the mountains there, in the Smoky Mountains, and she got to writing songs, a different kind of song. And we heard a couple of them. One to open the program today, kind of a Dolly Parton memorial show of the truck stop. She was singing there with Richie Owens, who is her cousin, basically, on her mother's side, and Shinola, his band. And the title of the album is Hungry Again. And what she was hungry for is what she had to find out, which was she needed to be hungry again. She needed to be hungry to write more songs. And eventually they came, and we heard two of them. That one, Why Don't More Women Sing Honky Tonk Songs, that we began the show with. And then the one we just played here from the same album, I Want to Go Back There. And you feel that gospel thing coming out in that one from 1998. Following that, she went on to kind of a bluegrass strand, and we'll get to that a little later on. We also heard Carl Perkins with Tennessee, and then, of course, you know, in tribute to Smoky Mountain Rain by Ronnie Millsap on the truck stop. Good to have you here.

much. Mr. Stonewall Jackson there with That's Why I'm Walking. On the truck stop, we had the Nitty Gritty Dirt Band and Party on the Mountain. And then Vin Bruce and Jolie Blom. Dolly Parton with Backwoods Barbie. Now, this you can hear the difference between that first song and that we played, the first couple of Dolly tunes we played with Richie Owens and his band Shinola, when she sort of rediscovered herself as a songwriter, and you can feel it, a lot of breakup songs and so forth in that album. But now she has taken charge of her product, and you can tell it's just full of self-assurance. It's pretty much the same band there in that album entitled Backwoods Barbie. Yeah, Dolly Parton. We lost her at the age of 80. Too young. Plenty more she had to do yet. But, you know, she lost her husband a while ago, and it just... She wasn't the same after that, and she ended up falling victim to cancer. Dolly Parton, man. Hard to believe she's gone, but what a vast amount of accomplishment to celebrate. And we'll try and do it on the show without, I don't know, getting redundant or maudlin or anything like that, because, you know, it's to be celebrated. It's to be celebrated. So I want to go back now. I mean, Dolly started out as a child star, her music career as a child star. Her grandfather, Mr. Owens, was a reverend on her mom's side. Her mom was musical. She said her dad was a genius, but he never had no education. That's how she put it. And she made up her mind, as she says in that song of Backwoods Barbie, you know, she saw the cheap woman in town with the high heels and all that, and she said, I want to be that. That's true. She did. She said, you know, if I'd been born a boy, I probably would have become a drag queen. That's one of many fabulous quotes we're learning now from Dolly Parton. It's a truck stop, friends, best in the roots of country and western music. So she made her debut at the age of 13 on the Grand Ole Opry. And the marketing, Fred Foster Studio, trying to sell her as a kind of a teen thing, you know, like from 1959, 60, 61, 62. 62, she goes from Foster to Bradley's Barn. She tries out Bradley's Barn. That's where Patsy Cline recorded. Bradley would put, instruments and, you know, strings and chorus and stuff like that in there. And so they tried that, and also with the teen appeal. So let's listen to one of these. It was about 1962, Dolly Parton.

parting on the truck stop back in 1962. It's sure gonna hurt. Oh, yeah, it takes me back. Here's more orchestra stuff.

The Eagles on the Truck Stop. Peaceful, easy feeling. Buddy Holly, before that, It Doesn't Matter Anymore, and we opened the set with It's Sure Gonna Hurt by Dolly Parton, 1962. Let's return to the late Dolly Parton now with a couple of friends and a song that she wrote for the first album that the trio recorded, Wildflowers.

The clatter of the garbage cans in a dark and lonely alley. Searching for a bottle with a drop or two of wine. The wino makes his rounds from garbage cans to gutters. Running like a wild man to every bottle that he finds. The wine makes him happy for a little while. But his world of fantasy don't last long. Then his frail, lonely body seeks refuge. But he's lost in a world of his own. What would cause a man to give up everything life has to offer and end up with no family, no home, no nothing? Sleeping on the ground in some filthy alley, holding tight in his hand an empty wine bottle. In his eyes, a look of sadness, as though he'd just seen the gates of hell. Could it be that he loved and lost? Or could it be that he was lost and unloved? Whatever it might be, it's a pitiful sight to see. A man known only as a wino.

That's Porter Wagoner. It's a song that he and Dolly Parton wrote together entitled Wino. Mm-hmm. Showed up in a Porter Wagoner solo album. Wino. Before that, Dolly singing another song she wrote, Daddy's Moonshine Still. You get the thread, I think. And we had Shabooey with That's My Pa, following Dolly, Linda Ronstadt, Tammy Lou Harris, and Wildflowers. Which is, you know, it's autobiographical, maybe, but Daddy's Moonshine Still, well, it has the air of reality to it. And that's a sign of a gifted songwriter, I think. Yeah, Dolly Parton. We're sure missing her. Yeah. Here at the Truck Stop, best in the roots of country and western music. Here's Cal Smith, walking that stagger.

water, Papa. She said it's 2 feet high and rising. But we can make it to the road in a homemade boat, 'cause that's the only thing we got left that'll float. It's already over.

water, Papa. She said it's 4 feet high and rising. Hey, come look through the window pane. The bus is coming, gonna take us to the train. Looks like we'll be blessed with a little more rain.

0: Johnny Cash, of course, on the truck stop after The Lord Knows I'm Drinking by Cal Smith. Now, it was 1959 when Johnny Cash introduced Dolly Parton on the stage of the Grand Ole Opry, 1959, at the age of 13. And I'm not quite sure what she sang, maybe sang more than one. And Johnny did the introduction, but she was not appearing in Johnny's segment of the program. She was appearing in Jimmy C. Newman's segment. The Cajun guy, Jimmy C. Newman, gave up his slot on the Grand Ole Opry that night for this 13-year-old girl who was introduced by Johnny Cash. So let's hear from Jimmy C.
1: There you go.
0: Come on, Stuffy.

Douglas got started this way. I tell you, I have to do everything around here. Sign on, sign off, pick out records, pick up trash, cut commercials, cut the grass, carry out orders, carry out garbage, answer to the boss, answer the phone. Good morning, radio station. No, ma'am, Porter Wagner is not married to Dolly Parton. Thank you for calling. I tell you what, I'm going to quit and get a real job. I'm going to pump gas. That's where the money is anyway.

Oh my, don't they just sound great? The old Stanley Brothers, Just Think of What You've Done. Good song, too. We opened the hour with Bill Anderson and Country DJ, moved on to Dolly Parton, and I Wonder Where You Are Tonight from her first bluegrass album, The Grass Is Blue, with all-star cast of Sugar Hill bluegrass musicians, as you can tell immediately at the treatment of the song. So after that, you know, the Stanleys. And now let's head back to Tennessee with the old Crow Medicine Show.

I couldn't believe it was true. That was the Maddox Brothers and Rose. Rose Maddox was one of the girl singers from back in the era there in the 1940s, 50s. And you know, that was what you did for the most part. There weren't too many solo artists come along, female artists, until Kitty Wells broke ground, and then Gene Shepherd and Loretta Lynn. But back in the days when Dolly Parton was getting on the Grand Ole Opry, the career path was going to be as a girl singer, and so she became Porter Wagoner's girl singer. Porter gave up Norma Jean to hire this short, bewigged doll. Yeah, to sing with him, and she became very, very popular, and they did so many things together. It's a great body of work, turned out, by Porter Wagoner and Dolly Parton, and they often wrote things together, and they sang together, and eventually they broke up, and it was not a happy breakup, and went into the early 1970s, and Dolly went out on her own, and Porter continued on his own. But let's listen to them together here. This is a song that actually was put out. You know, they sold a lot of records, and they had one in the vaults. And so they, you know, even though she had left the band, this was released by the company years later, about 1975. And it's called Say Forever, You'll Be Mine. Porter Wagoner and the late Dolly Parton on the truck stop.

Hilo Brown. He got his hide tanned. I think you might know what Dolly Parton song I might play after that. And I think you might be right here.

Oh, man. Memory lane. Yeah, it's kind of a pleasure to reel it back to those years there in the late 60s, early 70s. And country music has become relentlessly commercial. That's the world that Dolly Parton stepped into as a solo artist, and you could tell how she handled it there in that song, Coat of Many Colors, that we played before. Conway Twitty, I'd love to lay you down here on the truck stop. But, I mean, things were going to be changing, and were, in fact. In the 70s, things were changing. And then down in Texas, there was a whole other kind of musical thing happening. With Willie Nelson moved back there, and they came to call it outlaw country, or, you know, cosmic cowboy music. It had a lot of different names, but it was like a kind of a different approach, a different feel. And it was essentially like there was folk music, there was rock, and there was country, and there was a merger, and there was an emphasis on songwriting too. And one of those albums from the late 60s, let's see, what year was that one? Yeah, spring of 1969 finds Bob Dylan recording Nashville Skyline and this song in there. Tonight I'll be staying here with you on the truck stop. Charlie Daniels on bass.

Lefty Frizzell on the truck stop. The Waltz of the Angel. Some of them just don't ever get old. And that's one of them. We had Bob Dylan, and tonight I'll be staying here with you. Then Dolly Parton from her album of folk classics. And that one was The Cruel War. Then Dolly with the rest of the trio, Emmy Lou, Linda Ronstadt, and After the Gold Rush, a song written by Neil Young, and then The Waltz of the Angels. Longing. Yeah, she could write about longing, but she wasn't the only one. Merle Haggard could, too. In fact, Merle Haggard, one time, you probably read this story. I didn't know it. When I'm digging around looking for things to talk about today, you know, I discovered this anecdote about Merle Haggard always had a thing for Dolly Parton. She had no idea. And he actually called her up at 3 in the morning to sing a song for her. And that's when she got the idea. It's called Always Wanting You, Merle Haggard.

0: Birmingham,
1: check your baggage and babies. My many hurried southern trips. Porter Wagoner. He and Dolly Parton wrote that one together, by the way. Here on the truck stop, where we're remembering the accomplishments, the body of work of Dolly Parton, the long career. She died at the age of 80 just this past week, and the world's in mourning all over the place. It's quite a pretty amazing thing to watch go on day after day. Yeah. So that was a long set. I'm trying to remember what I played the Waltz of the Angels by Lefty, and then Merle Haggard in Always Wanting You, song they called up Dolly and played in the middle of the night. I can't even imagine. But I guess he would do that sometimes. He called up Connie Smith one time and he said, "Connie, I had to tell you, I know you want me to get saved, and I wanted to tell you I wrote a gospel song." 3 in the morning, "Okay, thanks, Merle, listen." "No, you got here now." Merle, impulsive, yeah. Loretta Lynn, Wings Upon Your Horns, another one of those solo female artists in the early years. Waylon Jennings, Pretend I Never Happened. Rhonda Vincent in there, too, with Dolly singing backup on that one, and Heartbreaker's Alibi. Let us turn now to Hazel Dickens. Close out the hour with Rebel Girl.

yet another song of longing here on the truck stop. Seems to be the thread, like it or not. Thought it was about Dolly Parton, but here we are, longing away. For Melissa, the Allman Brothers. Before that, Dolly and Linda and Emmy Lou. And another one of those great trio songs. They're all so good. The Lover's Return. Yeah, lost Dolly Parton. There's all kinds of material that, the ones that everybody wants to hear, they're hearing a lot of. So I'm trying to concentrate on ones maybe you wouldn't think about or realize maybe you wanted to hear, and doing it that way. So I went to Nashville only one time in my life. I'm recalling John, the Opry was in the Ryman Auditorium that night. I didn't go, but I'm recalling what John Prine said about the time he was invited to the Opry. You may have heard this song. This story is so funny. John said, yeah, so there I was, with Rory Acuff and the Country Stars, and you know how it is backstage. There ain't no backstage. You got to stand right there, right there in the hall. Everybody come on, they got to come by you. And he said, the guys had to pull in, me and Roy and the rest of them, we had to pull in our guts to let Dolly pass by. And I thought to myself, I'm in hillbilly heaven. It's a hillbilly heaven. Well, when I went to Nashville and didn't go to the Opry, went out there to visit with Pete Jenkins in his estate out there at Franklin at the time. And we, did the things you would expect, go to the Country Music Hall of Fame and all that. And then drove downtown. At night, we went to the Bluebird, of course. But that Saturday, we went downtown. I wanted just to see downtown and Music Row and all that sort of thing. And turned the radio on coming in. And the Opry was on the radio. And Porter Wagoner was the act at the Opry. And it was at the Ryman. And we're looking around for a place to park. And lo and behold, we ended up parking right by the Ryman. And, of course, we weren't going to be able to get in. But still, I realized that right across the alley was Tootsie's Orchid Lounge. So, of course, I went in there. Went into Tootsie's. I need to figure out what I was going to play. It's Porter Wagoner. But which deck is it on? I have to guess. Let's try this one here. Yeah, this is, if it comes out right, this is Porter Wagoner, and she's singing a song that Dolly wrote, and it's years later. And Porter's his solo act, and that's what he was there at the Opry, and around that time he put out this album Unplugged on the Shell Point label, and he chose to sing this song. And we all know the I Will Always Love You song that Dolly wrote and aimed at Porter after they broke up. But there's this one too that they sang together that she wrote, of course. It's called Lost Forever in Your Kiss. That ain't it. Yeah, it's this one here. Yeah. Porter Wagoner.

0: constantly. Oh, and this is all so new to me. And when you reach for me, honey, I can't resist.
1: For I've become a part of you.
0: And I'll do anything that you ever ask me to.

Joan Osborne doing a Dolly Parton song, Do I Ever Cross Your Mind? And we had Porter Wagoner with Lost Forever in Your Kiss to begin the set. Then Willie Nelson in the middle with Once More with Feeling. On the Truck Stop. So this next one is, it's sort of a duet, but there's a couple of people. One of them is Arlo Guthrie, I'm not sure the other one. And it's from a tribute album to Daryl Adams, Banjo Man, is the title of the album. And you get this, Dolly's going to be singing with Arlo Guthrie and the boys. And the boys are so intimidated, and you can just feel that she just got disgusted. So, look, I'm going to lay down my track, and you guys do what you will. And that's how it came out. Dixie Darling.

There was a time when going way out west meant going to Keentuck, the dark and bloody ground, as the Indians call it. Indian wars were raging, and men like Dan'l Boone and Michael Stoner came down the wilderness road, like countless families did, through a place in southwestern Virginia called Big Moccasin Gap. It's a hot day in 73, and this is my wife and kid with me. Dan'l Boone lost his boy the other day. Young Jim Boone's dead, 20 miles away. The wagons turned and went back home. Even Dan'l couldn't make it alone. I guess probably Dan'l could, but he stopped a while in Castle.

Ray Wiley Hubbard, a little help from Pam Tillis in that one. Mississippi John Hurt on the truck stop. Before that, we had Johnny Cash, helped out by the Carter family. And The Road to Cane Tuck from the album Johnny Cash Sings the Ballads of the True West, where he does a lot of narration. Did his own research on all that. Loved to read all those old magazines, those pulp magazines he used to have, Tales of the Old West. And with the open set with Arlo Guthrie and Dolly Parton and Dixie Darling. Hope you're enjoying the show. I'm having a good time. I think I'll get me a cup of ambition here.

just leaving to Dolly Parton. She said she was hoping that she would launch a brand of coffee, Dolly Parton coffee, called Cup of Ambition. I don't know if she got away with that or not. It's the truck stop. Best in the roots. Odetta. 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

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It does not. It does not play. Well, I'm going to try the other deck. I mean, once I get the notion, you know. Let me see. Now I get both of them ejecting. But it's not, it doesn't want to eject it either. Guess I got to give up on that. Oh, there it is. All right. Now? Yes. I remember I trained some volunteers to be DJs at this community radio station one time, and it was Zula would come in, and she'd have to play the record. She didn't like it. She was very uncomfortable with the whole deal. So she'd come in there and open a mic, you know, and she'd have whatever it was that she'd prepared. Oh, that one doesn't like that one either. It says they're all 24 seconds long. That's not true. Sometimes the machines would get confused. So, and Azula would Azula not know what to say next, you know, so she'd say, "And now..." And then nothing would happen. It's like, "And now, dead air." Dead air. Okay, I'm going to... Let's see. Turn this one off and eject it. And go back and go to plan C, which would be Dolly Parton with Kenny Rogers in Islands in the Stream. Yeah. Get one of them pop ones in there.

0: all stuck here. What do you do?
1: I don't know.
0: I was playing another tune and get ready to leave. Let me see. Mr. Vass, maybe. Yeah, this one here.

0: 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Well, here we are again at the crossroads of the generations.
1: Oh, shut up.
0: It's one of those things.
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This is Mike from Bethel Search and Rescue. When traveling in the winter, carry a shovel, axe, and an ice pick with you. You're listening to KYK 640 AM, Bethel, Alaska.